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4: 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From now until the end of July, we will see some of the lowest spot prices for the year, with gold hovering around $4,000 an ounce and possibly a bit lower, while silver will linger near $60 an ounce, even possibly dipping into the $50 per ounce range before moving upward again. 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
8: Welcome back as we head into our final hour. He could have been many places today, the final day of the primary campaign, but he wanted to be with us, and we wanted to have him, and that's our dear friend George Kalaf, K-H-A-L-A-F, running for House of Representatives, State House of Representatives in Legislative District 3. You can follow him on Twitter, X, at George_Kalaf, or go to georgekalaf.com. Wonderful to see you, sir.
9: Always good to be here.
8: We were with you at the very beginning at your kickoff campaign event,
9: oh, yeah.
8: And here we are sandwiching at the very last day.
9: I wouldn't have it any other way.
8: It's great to be with you.
9: Always good to be on. I've said this many times, but it always bears repeating. Just so grateful, not just for your support, but for your friendship. As someone who I know, like me, we've both been in this space for a long time. Over the years, let's just say that often you end up having friction with folks that you work with.
8: We've never had any.
9: That you work with, yeah. But I would say what I was going to say is the opposite. The more that we have worked together and the longer time has passed, the closer that we've
8: gotten. It's a fair point. I've had some friction here and there with people I've worked with. You and I have been at this together in various realms since 2016, 10 years, and on various campaigns. No, it's only grown tighter. One of the things they say about candidates when they're running for office is they're on the rubber chicken circuit. You got a different kind of chicken lunch today.
9: Definitely not rubber chicken. I would... You know, there's many things that can go on David's resume now. Cook, which I didn't even know. Not that I doubted his ability to cook, but sincere, actual cuisine. It was an amazing meal that was served in a glass plate, uh-huh. which I was, or bowl, I should say, I was amazed by. And
8: chicken cherries.
9: It was delicious.
8: With some mint tea.
9: Yes. And I hadn't even had lunch yet. So this was, or I suppose breakfast. Yeah.
8: Just Carly coffee. Simon style. There was a several week build up for his Answer the Call with Dahl Instagram page. I want to plug that. And not that we, I mean, no one makes any money off this, but it's fun. It's a great page. You, yeah. I showed you the video because

0: 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You don't need a building. You don't need a choir. You just need to turn your heart to Air One.
1: 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Songs that heal. 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
2: But across the state of Arizona that have a ballot, that are likely voters and have yet to vote. And I will say, so far, this primary, this is not one for one for what's going to happen in the general, but you still don't like to see it. So far in this primary, Democrats have done a bit of a better job in turning out their voters. There's less of them turning out their voters than we have turning out our voters. We always do well on Election Day. So I'm going to always preface this.
3: We're a little lower of showing in the mail-ins than we are.
2: And I'm not just saying that sort of generally and nebulously. I mean that comparatively, and I've tracked it every day, and we have since 2018. So we know the historical trend lines, and we're behind our historical trend lines.
3: Okay. And what, if anything, does that tell you? It could be as simple as people just want to vote in person. It could be that
2: simple. People could want to vote in person. This is the first time our primaries have been this early, so a lot of people are still on vacation.
3: Right.
2: The only school district that is back right now is the East Valley. And they just went back today or they go back tomorrow, meaning a lot of people are still out of town. It could be that this is the first time since 2016 where we have not had a Senate race, which means a lot less money has been spent.
3: Oh, interesting.
2: Right? So the U.S. Senate race is
3: first time in 10 years.
2: I believe so. Yeah. Because 2018 we did, 2020 we had a lot of that. Right. So unfortunately there's people that passed away and resigned, and so we had a lot of off-cycle things. So that's a key part of it. We also have heard something that I still need to like dig into, but I've heard it enough anecdotally now where I'm sort of comfortable talking about it, that there's quite a bit of people that thought that they were on the early vote list.
3: Oh.
2: And that did not get their ballot.
3: Oh.
2: And, or their spouse got their ballot and they both sort of vote the same way, but then the other spouse didn't get their ballot.
3: Yeah. Interesting.
2: That's concerning. I don't like to see that because when you have that happen and people are out of town or people come back late or something, that is then a perfect recipe for lower turnout. Mm-hmm. So I think it's any number of those things. But again, it's too early to write it because, my hunch says we're going to have a higher than normal drop off tomorrow, which again, I'm not a huge fan of Election Day drop offs because of the processing time, because essentially those ballots don't get counted until Wednesday.
3: Right.
2: But we also, I think, are going to have a pretty large Election Day. But as a comparison, like I said, in Legislative District 3, you know, we have anywhere from 52 to 58,000 voters usually. We're sitting at about 32 right now. So we've got quite a ways to go.
3: Now, if people want to know where these election centers are, where they can drop off their ballots, where do they go? They go to the Secretary of State's office, the
2: Maricopa County. Yep. For the Maricopa County sites.
3: Within earshot.
2: Yeah. The Be Ballot Ready. Yeah. The Be Ballot Ready website will get you there. Just going to the county elections website will get you there.
3: Okay.
2: If you haven't, I'd be shocked if you haven't gotten a text from a candidate that is linking you to the early vote centers.
3: Right.
2: So there's quite a bit that will be open. You know, as is always, people can nitpick, why are these too close and we don't have one over here? I was looking at the map in District 3 and I was kind of confused. There was a couple that were really close together and a couple areas that just historically had one and did not. And so those are things that, you know, we could work on with the recorder's office in the future.
3: George Kaloff, so we won't know results probably tomorrow night, or will we know some?
2: On some races we will. I think there's some races definitive, like I think it's definitive who's going to win the Republican primary. For governor, for example, right? I think Andy Biggs is going to win that fairly definitively. And then some other races, I think it's going to take a little bit of time because I think there's going to be quite a bit of ballots to drop, but we'll see. I mean, throughout the day tomorrow, we'll be monitoring wait lines anecdotally and otherwise. The county and the other sort of outlying counties put their times online. There are some people that in the past have taken what's called tear sheets, meaning like updates from the polling places. At every hour, they'll give us an update of how many people have voted so we can compare those to prior years. I'd be curious to see if that's going to happen again.
3: I'm guessing we're not because there's not a Senate race, but is it possible there will be some kind of exit polling going on?
2: I doubt it.
3: I would doubt it too.
2: I doubt it because usually they're going to invest in that only if there's a big federal race. I don't think they even do that for congressional races.
3: It's interesting to me. Pardon me, a little allergies today. It was interesting to me that the New York Times did a big profile of the Democratic race in Congressional District 1, which is LD3 resides in in Legislative District in Congressional District 1. But they were, that's an

0: interesting race nationally, it seems like, and it will be in the general, of course, as well. This is the seat that David Schweikert retired from, and they were making a big story on the campaign between Shaw and Woods. That is kind of an interesting race. She came in third last time to him.
1: Yes, and the establishment has decided that they want to back her.
0: Yeah.
1: While simultaneously running ads that, I mean, Shaw's too MAGA for right. the Democratic Party.
0: Why?
1: While also simultaneously having Planned Parenthood put up signs like that's going to help you in many parts of District 1.
0: Yeah.
1: Talking about how Golan Woods is, you know, their preferred choice. And then, but you have a whole smattering of people that are self-funding, like Jonathan Trouble. Like, I'll be honest, I knocked on a couple doors and not the doors that I was going to, I hit myself. But I saw that other doors I kind of picked, and I saw a couple of the pamphlets from a couple folks. I've seen a couple of Shaw, but that's the thing.
0: Shaw hits a lot of doors.
1: You only see Shaw yard signs out and about.
0: Shaw hits a lot of doors.
1: You don't, I mean, of all the doors that I've knocked, I've seen one door that had my Democrat opponents, which don't really stand a chance in District 3. I've seen quite a bit of Shaw yard signs.
0: Yeah, he's a hard worker. But it is interesting. Why do you think the national party apparatus went against him this time? Do you think they just like the idea of running a female in
1: this race? I think so. And she's maybe has the right connections. It could be any number of reasons. Maybe he hasn't kissed the ring for the DCCC, which is the Democrats' national.
0: He ran close last night.
1: Yeah. Yeah.
0: I thought it was interesting in any event that the New York Times was looking at this race as a matter of the primary. It will be a big bit race as a matter of a general, right?
1: That yes.
0: Whoever it
1: yeah.
0: is, it's going
1: to yeah.
0: be.
1: Yeah, now we should talk a little bit. The race that has gotten a lot of attention recently because the Democrat has more than stepped in it in the last month is Congressman Wansis Kamani from District 6.
0: Yeah, his opponent let's talk has done about that. Craziness. Let's do that when we come back. I'm curious about – I was asked about that race on a call I was on this morning too. We'll get your take on that, and then we'll talk about your campaign. We'll talk about politics in the rest of the country as well. With George Kaloff. 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Klein is K-L-E-I-N. 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
7: 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George Kalaf, my guest, K-H-A-L-A-F. He is candidate for State House of Representatives in Legislative District 3 follow him on Twitter, X at George_Khalaf, K-H-A-L-A-F. Yes, let's talk about the Sisquimani race. That is CD...
8: Six.
7: Six. And, yeah, talk to me about that.
8: Well, the least of his opponent's grievances is that apparently she's just out of mainline anybody, yeah. Meaning that she's made weird comments online. She follows a bunch of witchcraft accounts,
7: oh, really?
8: And OnlyFans accounts. she's made, like I said, she's super progressive. She's had some very weird questionable things. Now there's some weird questionable campaign finance things where she's paying herself apparently a salary from her campaign.
7: I've never heard of a candidate doing that.
8: I've never heard of that. You run for office because you're running for office and you're supposed to be sacrificing, not because you're supposed to pay yourself a salary. And then the part that I'm assuming Congressman Sisquimani found funny, and that his wife, Laura, I know both of them, you know, was chiming in online like, yeah, I agree with you. Apparently she went on the stump at some, she was recorded at some event essentially saying, yeah, everyone likes Juan.
7: He's handsome,
8: he's a good looking guy.
7: I saw that.
8: And it's like, what's happening here?
7: He's good looking. Yeah.
8: He's funny. Well, what's not to like?
7: He's got a good sense of humor.
8: Well, look, what she's having to grapple with is that he's had bipartisan mayors and council members endorse him. He just had all of the supervisors in multiple different counties in his district endorse him. Some of which were Democrats, some of which were Republicans. Why? Because he does work for his district. So
7: it's a tough district.
8: It is a very tough district. And they somehow have, once again, the Democrats found, and this is a theme that you and I have been talking about for months and months and months and months, they've somehow found themselves not just a very progressive candidate and a socialist candidate, but also a very flawed and bad candidate. And now she's showing her colors before the primary even happens. I mean, obviously neither one of them have a primary, but nonetheless.
7: Yeah, weird. Now, you were out campaigning this weekend. I saw some photographs online with the great Scott Pressler. Man, is he a busy boy. He does some great work. I had him in here. It's been a couple of years, when he was here for another event. I think he does tremendously good work.
8: Yeah,
7: seems quite selfless.
8: Yeah, we had, there was a number of, Turning Point Action Super Chase events around the state. I was a part of a number of them that were in District 3, and we've had a number in the lead up to this, and we knocked doors. So on Friday, Saturday alone, I knocked doors in Fountain Hills, in Phoenix, and in Anthem. And great response, good engagement. Still some folks that hadn't voted, some likely voters that had not voted. Quite a bit of people that, that weren't home. Some people that answered and said, oh, I just turned it in or something like that. So it was good to kind of make sure. And some folks that weren't sure that they were going to vote. Got a chance to meet me, and I also kind of implored them to vote and showed them where the nearest location was and talked them through it. They asked me some questions. It was very productive. I mean, that's really what the quintessential ballot chase is. Ballot chasing meaning we want to chase ballots into the ballot box. Yeah. And because in Arizona, thank God, we do not harvest ballots, as they do in other states, that is illegal, as it should be. What we do is encourage folks to vote, and we get a sense of where they're at and if they have a plan, and then we go from there.
7: Yeah, I think that the RNC would do well, or the NRCC would do well, or the Senate Republican Party would do well to use Scott more. I know he's asked and tried to volunteer to get more work, or at least more support from them. But, you know, you see him all over the place. He's uniquely good at convincing people to be a Republican. And if he wants to have the conversation. He's very Charlie Kirk that way.
8: He does a lot of voter registration drives and does a lot of voter registration drives that are connected to like community service work.
7: Right. Cleaning up a park.
8: Yeah. And his home base is Pennsylvania. So he does a lot of his work there, but he has been doing things around the country and he's come to Arizona a handful of times. Yeah.
7: Yeah. No. Well, it spoke well of you that he was campaigning with and on your behalf and you of him that you would work with him. What do you want to say about your campaign?
8: I feel good going into election day. I feel very blessed. Frankly, the most important thing is I feel very blessed to have had the opportunity to do this. I'm not saying that there were not hard days and some days where, you know, not just it conflicted with family things, but it put pressure. But in general, Seth, I am just joyful I got to do this. I've loved it. I really do. I understand that some candidates who may be listening or some former electeds may hear me and be like, George is crazy. And he's naive to it, or it's just his first campaign, which it is my first campaign. But I've also been at this for 16 years.
7: You've run a lot of campaigns.
8: I've been at this for 16 years, and I've seen more than my fair share of the dark side of politics.
7: Yeah.
8: And I'm not saying politics is perfect, but I do see the hope in what can come from this. I've gotten the opportunity to talk about my faith, Seth, so many times, sometimes from people that are pushing back as to why I have to talk about my faith. And I'm glad to do it. People asking me, well, you're not born here. Well, what does that mean about your allegiance? I get to talk about that. Look, there's no question that I'm afraid of. Why? Because I know my answer.
7: Yeah.
8: My answer's been the same since I've had sort of a cognitive ability to put together policy positions. I know that's crazy, but I had, you know, policy positions as a teenager. I was debating people.
7: I know. You talked about this.
8: Yeah.
7: Story.
8: I was debating people about politics. So, am I excited for it to be done? Of course. I want to take a deep breath and I want to be able to regroup and, Lord willing, celebrate with my family a victory. And then I want to go in freaking overdrive going into the general election to ensure that we take back the state and that I now have a responsibility in my area, LD3, and in our neighboring districts to maximize the Republican vote. I'm going to write away the coffees that I've been having with Republicans. I'm going to have them with likely voting independents, and I want to hear from them, and I want to hear what their top issues are, and I want to contend and hear their pushback and engage. And I want to work even harder, like I said, to make sure that we elect a conservative as our next governor and we get rid of Katie Hobbs and as our next attorney general and secretary of state and so on and so forth down the line. There's a lot of work to do.
7: Well, you know, I've always thought that people – we're not in exactly the same business, but maybe in a general way we are. I've always thought that people in our business should always be evangelizing. And I don't mean that as a religious thing, although it could be seen that way in some respects. I mean evangelizing for the movement and, in this case, the party that represents that movement. We should always be trying to convince people that if they aren't on our side, why they should. Yeah. Or if they are inherently or prejudicially opposed to us, disassembling those prejudices, if you will, dispelling those prejudices that they may have. It comes in various ways, and that's one of many of the reasons, obviously our close friendship another, but one of the many reasons I've loved your candidacy. You are very good on all of these fronts. You're very good at explaining things to people. You're very good at explaining policy. You're very good at encouraging Republicans, in which we have a diversity of views, to, you know, support the party at the end of the day. And you're very good at convincing open-minded people to take a second look. You're very good at all of this.
8: I appreciate that. I mean, look.
7: I mean, you will make more Republicans once you're in the state legislature.
8: These values are worth defending. I also now have a, and I've always felt this, but much more so now, I have a responsibility to model what it means to be a conservative Christian.
7: Yes, you do.
8: Model that as a husband with my wife. Model that as a father. None of us are perfect. We all know that. That's not the point. But the point is that we still have to. We're called to live a certain way and to model that in the way that we engage with constituents. And look, I'm excited for, you know, constituent services. We don't formally have that as legislators. We don't have a full office like how a congressional office does. But there's still tons of things that we can do and just being present. I mean, I've said that a million times when we've been on the air. You know, half this campaign's just been being present in the communities and knowing, making sure people know that they have access to me as their next representative.
7: You know, political leaders are leaders whether they like it or not. I should say elected officials are leaders whether they like it or not. And I love getting behind candidates and being with candidates who I can point to and say, you know what, kids are going to look up to all kinds of different leaders. Some of them are in sports, some of them are in entertainment. Perforce, they're going to be in politics too. You want to be supporting a candidate you can point to your kids and say, watch that guy. Watch that guy. You're that guy, George.
8: Thank you.
7: And it's a pleasure to be supporting your candidacy. George Kailoff and I will be right back.
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11: With SRN News, I'm Keith Peters in Washington. Tropical storm Bertha has formed along the Gulf Coast. Bertha is the second named storm of the Atlantic hurricane season. The slow-moving storm emerged Monday evening and is centered about 110 miles south of Panama City, Florida. It's expected to move near or along the northern Gulf Coast in coming days, bringing heavy rainfall to parts of the Florida Panhandle and the coasts of Alabama, Mississippi, and Louisiana as it churns westward towards Texas. Senator Darlene Graham announced she's running for a full term in her late brother Lindsey Graham's Senate seat. She shared her decision with Fox News Channel's Sean Hannity in an interview set to air later tonight. On Wall Street, the Dow down by 307 points, the S&P lower by 14. More details at srnnews.com.
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0: Welcome back to the Seth Leibson Show. I was just put off for a second. That's Eric Clapton, right? Right? Eric Clapton doing that, right? Hand jive, isn't it? No. Who is that?
1: It's the original.
0: Why don't we have the Eric Clapton? That's what threw me off. I thought we had Eric Clapton. Do we not have Eric Clapton doing that?
2: You requested the original.
0: No, we want the Eric Clapton.
2: Oh.
0: Have you been fooling me this whole time?
2: I've been playing the one that you requested.
0: No, the one I requested is Eric Clapton. Can you replace that for the Eric Clapton version, please?
2: Hand jive,
0: yes, please.
2: By Johnny Otis.
0: Yeah, but the Eric Clapton version. Okay. I may have actually asked you to do that. I am now changing the record.
2: You're changing the record in real time.
0: Yeah, because that video of the Johnny Otis. Anyway, George Kaloff doesn't have time for this nonsense.
3: We're back to our regular schedule programming where Seth and David argue about music. Intros and outros.
0: We call this making sausage on air, you know, right? The Otto von Bismarck quote, you know it, right?
3: Yes.
0: Two things people should not see being made in politics, laws and sausages. We have no problem doing the laws part. But let us do replace it with Eric Clapton.
3: Final word.
0: Let's replace it with Eric Clapton. George Kaloff is my guest. You've had to put up with a lot here. I was talking earlier in the show, George, about what the media will not show, what they will not focus their attention on. Now, they kind of had to be shamed into covering Plattner. They had to be shamed into it.
3: Only because it was good for clicks. Let's not pretend they were doing it out of some goodness
0: for
3: Maine voters. Oh, yeah, it was clicks.
0: Good. They're not doing this with an awful lot of candidates, and I think it's a weird thing that if you don't listen to talk radio or watch Fox News, you have very little idea how far off to the left so many of these Democratic Party candidates are. You could park a Washington Post reporter and a New York Times reporter and an AP reporter in Michigan and just to cover Abdul El Sayed, and they would each still have more room to write. There is so much there they are ignoring, so much there, and they're just giving him a free ride.
3: And you know what's ironic? And obviously this is not to take anything away from Senator Graham or his passing, because they're not talking about his passing, but the amount of ink that has been used on who's going to replace him now, and talking about the Republicans and this, and trying to, you know, talk about Nancy Mace, and will she get there, will she not, and try to poke fun, and what, I mean, all these things, and it's like, okay, it's important. Don't get me wrong.
0: Hey,
3: I mean,
0: obviously, here in Michigan.
3: What's going on in Michigan and, yeah, or these other primaries. Right. How is it that we didn't know about so many of these people?
0: Right.
3: I mean, they cover, and again, I mean, you have to understand this is coming from the mouth of a political nerd. You, I would count as one as well. I mean, I'm seeking stories this way. I mean, we're subscribed to everything under the sun where you would ingest information. I maybe heard one story. This was after a litany of the congressional victories with socialists against incumbents about the candidate in Colorado, maybe one, two.
0: Yeah.
3: That's how I knew that she existed, for example.
0: Hardly any national
3: before
0: news.
3: New York, didn't even know their names until they won.
0: Right.
3: The Michigan one I'm following as a Lebanese Christian because I care that another Islamist is going to, potentially going to win, and they consolidated the field there and all that stuff, but not because the media is generally covering it.
0: No.
3: Especially, in a state like Michigan where actually the Middle Eastern population is disproportionately
0: probably the second largest Arab population in the country. You would know better. I'm thinking New York, maybe.
3: I think so, but I think as a percentage, they have a higher percentage.
0: Okay.
3: I think
0: could be.
3: And so
0: Texas, Michigan, New York, probably. Yeah.
3: So it's wild. But again, the Plattner story, it was because it was sensational. And the more sensational it is, the more clicks they get, the more ads that they run. And someone may push back and say, "Well, George, you're being pessimistic, or you're being whatever. You're not giving the benefit of the doubt." Show me why I should give you the benefit of the doubt. Sincerely, show me where you have truly, truly done reporting that was actually fair, and then I will give you the benefit of the doubt.
0: And by the way, the Plattner story, only late breaking, really. There was a piece out from the Media Research Center that said something like throughout all of 2025 after he had declared, and there were stories about him, including the tattoo, that Google and Apple News, which I guess are the two largest news apps, had a total blackout on anything he did in 2025. They had no they blacked out all stories.
3: Well, it was despite the controversy, they were going to force Maine voters to accept him, and then finally, after I don't know how many, what was it, 35 things that he apparently did that was from egregious to horrific, that it finally gave way.
0: Yes, and I'll tell you, but they're
1: I did a big thing earlier today on just what the media doesn't want to report on and how they do it in these little subtle ways that you don't even necessarily pick up on. But the lack of reporting on that Michigan race is a big one. Let's talk about Texas and James Tallarico, too. Did you see him getting challenged at one of the town halls this weekend? Yeah. That is a... I was glad to see it, but without, again, Twitter X, I don't know if anyone would know what happened. George Kaloff and I will be right back.

0: The Seculo crew sees a rare sight.
1: So you look at all this and you see justices before Congress testifying why they need this appropriation. This is not something that you see very often. The last time sitting justices were before the Congress testifying for their annual budget was 2019.
0: Seculo, weeknights at 6 on Intelligent Talk 960. 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
8: 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George Kaloff, my guest. A couple other candidacies that you would think more national media might be parked out and following. But I think they don't, because I don't think they want to give the exposure, because the exposure will tend to be a little bit more on the negative side. James Tallarico, he's another one with a, seems to me, something like a 747 full of baggage on all kinds of fronts. Over the weekend went viral, an African-American woman challenging him for not being responsive to her. He actually has a problem. Excuse me. He actually has a problem with African-American voters, I'm told. And Texas has something like 11-12% registered African-American vote. So it's not a small thing, seems to me.
9: I mean, he... who doesn't he have a problem with, Seth? I mean,
8: who doesn't he have a problem?
9: The problem with Tallarico is he's... Let me say it this way. I at least have to give credit. We have to give credit to those communists, essentially, that are running and winning in other places, because they're communists through and through. They're not trying to hide. And so they're just sort of letting the chips fall where they may. Tallarico is trying to be something for everybody. He wants to be a Christian and is quoting biblical verses and is engaging online with people. But we know he, you know, so many of the values he holds are completely antithetical to biblical values. Then he wants to, you know, obviously win over African-American voters, but he doesn't understand how to speak to them. And then he wants to do this, but he wants to do that. And he wants to be hip, but he wants to be country, but he wants to be, you know, progressive, but he wants to be from Austin, but he wants to be a vegetarian, but he
8: wants to be a meat eater.
9: And then he, you know, is going to have barbecue. So he's putting on a show. Yeah. And this is the first thing I tell clients and candidates that I've worked with and I've always tried to live by. Like, this is not a show. Okay. People are, going to vote for you, or they're not going to vote for you. So you be your authentic self. You know, I learned from a young age from my father, who is maybe one of the smartest political operators that I know, and has studied political history and history.
8: Good baloney detector.
9: I mean, he just it's like for years and years. And I heard this consistently about politicians growing up, is that any politician who, out of desire to win over his enemies or those that would disagree with him, ditches his friends is going to end up with neither.
8: Right. Totally
9: meaning,
8: true.
9: Meaning, when you ditch your value base to try to win over someone else, you're not going to win over. The way that you win over those that don't necessarily agree with you is on conduct.
8: Right.
9: Is you say, look, this is what I believe. This is where we can agree. This is where we're going to have to agree to disagree. But this is how I think through things. That's the way to win people over. But your base is your base.
8: Yeah.
9: And, but the problem is someone like a Tallarico and others, they don't know what their base is. They don't know they're up from they're down.
8: Right.
9: They have no actual barometer nor star. Again, these DSA, and you've been hearing a lot more about the Democratic Socialists of America and their conference and stuff, like, they unfortunately have a very solid footing for their beliefs. It is just egregious and horrific and catastrophic for America and against everything you and I would ever even think about believing in, but at least they know where they want to go. Some of these other candidates are in no man's land.
8: It seems like Texas is the uniquely wrong place to be inauthentic. It just seems like there are, I can't come and say a certain state you could get away with more inauthenticity than another, but it seems like Texas is a pretty, it's a pretty 1-0 kind of state when it comes to authenticity.
9: For anyone who's known me for any amount of time, I like folksy sayings. Yeah. Okay. And I've never pretended to be a cowboy. I'm not a cowboy, but I really love the phrase all hat, no cattle.
8: Yeah.
9: And what that means is that you're all show, no substance,
8: right.
9: Or however, there's a million different ways to say it. And that phrase is no more fitting than in Texas,
8: right.
9: Where people can smell BS from a million miles away. And, he's just goofy. I don't know how else to say it.
8: Yeah.
9: Like, goofy doesn't do funny, affable.
8: It's actually
9: stumbles.
8: An insult to the category of goofy. But speaking of authenticity around the social media thing, also, what is this thing? I saw it with Kamala Harris. I saw it with Hillary Clinton. AOC is now adopting the Southern twang. Have you seen this? The Southern twang accent campaigning in the South, talking as if she's a what is this thing? That
9: does anyone think AOC's from the South?
8: I mean, don't know, but she's trying to come off as if she is, as she was campaigning. Where would it have been? Maybe in North Carolina or Tennessee over the weekend, and she feigns this. There's a word for it, but anyway, she's feigning this Southern accent.
9: I think she should barnstorm through the South. I think she would be very well. Oh yeah, of course I do. AOC in the South? Are you joking? I mean, give me a break. What are you? I mean, I don't know, Seth. There's some folks that are in politics that make decisions, and obviously, when it's the other side doing it, I'm like, yeah, give me more of that. But it's unbelievable. You know, it's unbelievable. Like I said, authenticity is really one of the few things, one of the few substantive things that a human has, especially that a candidate or an elected official has. And when you come off as inauthentic, it is a death wish.
8: I'll tell you, it's one thing for us to discount or, you know, make sport of them. And that's all fine and fair in politics. I do very seriously worry that she will be a king and queen maker in the next Senate in the next House of Representatives. I think she is going to be the queen of the party, whether we maintain leadership or not. I think it's quite clear that of all the members of the House of Representatives, she's the most puissant. She has the most attraction and desired attention from her.
9: She went toe-to-toe with Hakeem Jeffries and won.
8: Right.
9: In their backyard.
8: Right.
9: They're from the same state. Not too far from one another. Right. She won. He lost. Period. That's it. Right.
8: So he is the majority leader.
9: And he's the House Minority Leader. Right. Yeah.
8: Or House Minority
9: Leader. Right.
8: But the leader of.
9: And the only thing that could be bad for her is someone of apparently runs to the left of her. Right. So like maybe Mamdani or some of these others that she is helping and that
8: she
9: may try to run to the left.
8: For Mamdani. I think she and Mamdani are the Democratic Party now. I think the Republicans are still trying to figure out how to deal with it. I think the way you and I have talked about it has been right. Explain what that ideology is to people, because people don't know it and the media won't report on it. But it should be very frightening that this force of Mamdani and AOC is bringing in a change to the Democratic Party, that whatever the moderate part of the Democratic Party that still exists is unable to stop it.
9: I mean, Seth,
8: they're enfeebled to stop.
9: They're in freakout mode. Yeah. We went from doing analysis post-election from third way, which you and I have talked about, to now Democrats threatening to leave the party if they don't fix this mess with communists. Well, I mean, it's very prominent Democrats, by the way. These aren't just like random
8: George,
9: people
8: this
9: online.
8: This is a huge opportunity for Republicans. So whatever happens, I pray that you win. But whatever happens, I would like to work with you on any kind of project we can to go after these disaffected Democrats. Over the weekend, Bill Maher literally said his vote is in play for 2026. Specifically, Jonathan Carl said, could you possibly vote for J.D. Vance? He could have said Marco Rubio, but the topic was J.D. Vance. And Bill Maher said, I could possibly. That's Bill Maher. That's a big
9: that's
8: move.
9: Bill Maher.
8: You and I, once this campaign is over after November, I want to work with you on getting him and others like him over the line to our side. We have a lot of work to do on that front.
9: Yes, we do.
8: We'll be right back with final word from George Kaloff.

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0: Welcome back to the Seth Leibson Show. It's been a delight to have George Kaloff with us this hour. George has been generous with us for many years with his sharing his polling and otherwise consultancy expertise as a political consultant and pollster, the Resolute Group, Data Orbital. He is a candidate himself this time, running for the State House of Representatives in Legislative District 3, which is effectively large parts of Scottsdale, runs up through parts of Fountain Hills and into Cave Creek and Carefree.
1: New River and Anthem.
0: George, thank you for, even during a busy campaign, coming in as you have been about weekly. Go ahead and make your final pitch, and please use this time to say some of that stuff you know I like hearing from you. You know exactly what I mean.
1: I do. Seth, the reason why I have been just so joyful to be on this campaign and to be running this race is because I get to talk to voters that feel disaffected, voters that feel encouraged, voters that I've known for a long time, and voters that I've just gotten to meet, voters that are asking me questions that maybe I didn't always 100% know the answer of, voters that have reached out with concerns and feedback, and those that on occasion, not often, but on occasion said, I don't do that anymore. I don't vote because nobody, I can't trust anybody. And you know, growing up, and it was annoying for me at 16 to do this. And maybe now as an adult, on occasion, just proving someone wrong for the sake of it when you fall into that with your wife or someone that you love in your family is annoying. But I want to prove those people wrong. Not because I'm just competitive, but because that's not what they should expect from their elected officials. We shouldn't lie to them. We shouldn't go to their door, tell them one thing, and then go and do something else. I want to prove that wrong. I want my votes to show that. I want my conduct to show that. I want to give people hope to the degree that I can. I understand I'm running for the legislature. I'm going to be one of 60 in the House and then one of 90 total between both chambers. But if I don't use my voice as a Christian, as a conservative, as someone whose parents, and I was reminiscing a lot over this last weekend of my parents, Yusuf and Sola, and everything that they sacrificed to bring us here legally. And man, it was raining when I was walking on Saturday. And I said, if I can't walk in the rain, then what did my uncle do when he died for his faith? What did my father do when he almost died for his faith? What did my mother do when she stepped up and put her life on the line? The least I can do is walk in the freaking rain. And the least that any of us can do is vote. No matter what we have tomorrow, you vote. If you haven't voted yet, go to a voting center today. Go to the voting center tomorrow. If there's a line, we stand in line. We have to find a way to do this. There are so many others that have sacrificed so much before us. The least that I can do is put in the work and then proudly represent the people of District 3 and the people of Arizona.
0: Well done and well said, George Kaloff. I hope you hear those words Tuesday night. I hope you hear them every night of your life. You deserve to. I would pick one bone with you, that even though you will be one of many legislators, you will be one exceptional legislator. We have a very good many of them. Many of them come on this show, but I can't wait to add you to their ranks. On behalf of George Kaloff, Chef David Dahl. You've gone from young David to Chef David. You are now Chef David.
2: Chef David.
0: Chef David. Mr. Bill and Miss Terry, God bless you all. Class dismissed.
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6: 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It is Monday, July 20th. Welcome to the show. Will Haynes is joining me in studio. We've got a packed show today. Mike Pompeo is joining us, followed by Marsha Blackburn. It is obviously the senator of Tennessee is running for governor. It is going to be a packed show, so you're not going to want to miss it. But also, I'm going to be taking your phone calls at 1-800-684-3110. We are covering the breaking news out of New York City this morning as a explosive device was found and was detonated outside of a federal building in Manhattan this morning. Few people are injured. We don't know a lot of information yet other than a man was taken into custody after police say he set a fire, ignited what they said were maybe fireworks, waved a gun outside of a federal building, and again, an explosive device that we're not exactly sure all the details yet. At the same time, you have Mamdani making a lot of news over the weekend, still calling for the arrest of Benjamin Netanyahu as he plans to visit New York City in the coming weeks. Let's actually hear directly from the mayor of New York, Bite One.
2: I believe that Prime Minister Netanyahu belongs in The Hague. He's a war criminal who has been charged by the International Criminal Court. Whatever the law allows me to do in New York City, that's what we will do, but we won't be writing our own laws to that end. That's an active conversation with our legal department in seeing what the prospects are we have here in our municipality.
6: Yeah, and we are dealing, I've heard, with some technical issues on YouTube. I don't know if you can hear me or not. Even if you're hearing a rattled version, know that we are working on adjusting that right now. Phone lines are open for you if you are listening at 1-800-684-3110, 1-800-684-3110. I'll make sure we restate all of this coming in second segment. Right now, the FBI is actually in the FBI in New York is talking about this and who the person is in custody. We'll pull that. We'll find out more information. Again, you have a time where New York is under a very interesting time where, of course, you hear about a failing New York a lot. I have been one of those proponents of a New York City being thriving. I want it to be the center of the world. I want it to be where people come to visit and they feel safe. At the same time, you have a lot of crime happening. You had the World Cup, you know, having there just yesterday, you know, coming off of what felt like a very peaceful the President of the United States was there. It was a big moment for New York City. Felt safe. Everything was secure. I was at the World Cup in Atlanta a few days before. But at the same time, here we are dealing with some sort of incendiary device, they've said, that was set out outside of a federal building in New York City just a few hours ago. And what are we spending our time on? The mayor of New York City talking about arresting the prime minister of Israel.
8: That's right. And remember, this is not the first time that an incendiary device was set off. Remember, even while you were in New York, Logan, outside of Gracie Mansion,
6: that's right,
8: there was those Molotov cocktails that were an incendiary device that was did not go off, fortunately, but was a bomb there. This is now in front of the FBI building. This is also where the immigration ICE has offices, as well as an immigration court in New York City. So if we are reading into that, it could be because it's a target against the policies of the United States. Once again, we will hopefully find out some more information soon and bring it to you. But the target itself being a place where the federal government has offices in New York City, the FBI, the Immigration and Customs Enforcement Agency has offices in there. We feel like this leads you to believe this is an attack against the policies of the administration. And at the same time, this is what's going on in New York these days.
6: There's a lot of conversation about why could they arrest President or Prime Minister Netanyahu? What are the charges? We'll talk about that when we get back. If the sound has fixed on YouTube, stick around with us. We'll reset all of what we talked about over the last couple minutes when we get back from a break. We are today launching Defend the Defenseless Week here at the ACLJ. This is about our pro-life work. We are, you know, really in a moment here when the vulnerable, the unborn come under attack. And we feel like we are one of the few organizations that will actually step into this fight. 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We're going to talk a lot about the work the ACLJ is doing, including right now, like tomorrow in Massachusetts, must respond. The abortion industry must respond in federal appeals court to our lawsuit defending pro-life pregnancy centers. This week, there's a deadline in our suit against Ohio City that criminally charged pro-life activists. 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But right now, you know our work. 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
6: Thanks for joining us today. Welcome back to Seculo. I know we had some sound difficulties. I believe that's been fixed. I'm going to restate what we were talking about. There's kind of two separate incidents that are happening. All, of course, have to do with New York City, as it seems like all eyes seem to be on New York. Yesterday, you had the World Cup finals in New York, and now you have this morning what they're calling an incendiary device, a bomb, some sort of explosive device that was detonated outside of a federal building in Manhattan. This happened. They said it could have been some sort of fireworks. It could have been, a couple people are injured. This is happening right now. An individual has been taken into custody, and we're going to hear probably from the FBI here shortly. This again is in New York City. And how did New York City decide to make news this weekend? Not only by having, well, I think it was probably the most successful sporting event in probably a long, long time, the World Cup throughout the entire United States, which was in Mexico and Canada, was a fantastic thing for everybody. You add Mayor Mondami making the rounds, telling people, yeah, he still plans on trying to figure out any effort they can to arrest Benjamin Netanyahu. We have a phone call about that, and I think we can use this as a setup of what people may have curious questions. Let's go to Robert in Maryland, ACLJ champion, longtime caller. Go ahead, Robert.
13: Yes, I wanted to ask the question, does the mayor of New York City actually want to arrest Benjamin Netanyahu? And if he does, what charge would he be arresting him on? And would he be using the ICC, the International Criminal Court, as the medium to arrest Israeli Prime Minister Benjamin Netanyahu?
6: Let's talk about, would he want to? I think the answer is yes.
8: 100%, yes.
6: Will he be able to? Probably not. You know, this is someone who, he's saying we're an international city. We're able to use international law. And I don't think the mayor of New York has the ability to do such a thing. I know you had Senator Fetterman saying that, you know, this is ridiculous. He's not even going to try it. Quit asking him. This is just a goof. He needs to focus on his city. Clearly needs to focus on his city when a bomb just went off this morning, but over the weekend spending his time talking about arresting Benjamin Netanyahu. Of course, we know he's no friend to Israel. Of course, we know he's no friend to the Netanyahu administration, but he has ramped it up. He hasn't like he's backed down from those. Sure, he was questioned about this as Netanyahu gets closer and closer to a visit to New York.
8: Well, we also know that this was something he ran on. He ran as a part of, I will do

0: 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You don't need a building. You don't need a choir. You just need to turn your heart to Air One.
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2: Be at the behest of a foreign court system, the ICC, of which the United States is not a party to. We have not signed on to the Rome Statute. We have actually, at the ACLJ, fought at the ICC against them trying to expand their jurisdiction over the United States and Israel, or citizens of those countries. So it is alarming, though, when you have a very powerful person. I don't want to downplay the fact that he is the mayor of the largest city in the country, and as well as one of the most important cities in the world, when he goes out and tries to say these things, at the same time as this is what he posted on X about the incendiary device this morning. What occurred outside 26 Federal Plaza this morning was deeply disturbing. I'm relieved no one was seriously injured and that a suspect is in custody. My team is in touch with the NYPD and we will support the federal investigation. Our administration will continue to ensure that every New Yorker is safe in their city and hold accountable any who threaten that. Now, that's a very benign statement when it comes to something that happened in your city, when you've seen now multiple terroristic things happen in your city under your tenure. At the same time, this is the conversation. You can tell where his priority really is with the New York Times over the weekend. Let's play bite two.
3: Israel's Prime Minister Benjamin Netanyahu is perhaps planning to visit New York for the UN General Assembly. You pledged during your campaign and after you won to order his arrest to comply with the International Criminal Court warrant. What will happen if he comes in September?
4: Okay, I believe that Prime Minister Netanyahu belongs in The Hague. He's a war criminal who has been charged by the International Criminal Court. And what you will find is that is an opinion that is held by many purely because of what his actions have wrought over these last many years. I've also said that I will follow the laws that we have here in New York City because I believe that there's an importance in following the law as a leader who presides over our city, and that's something that I plan to do.
2: And once again, this is with the New York Times, the interview. It's a show that is released as a podcast in a video format. And you have the host, Lulu Garcia Navarro, which I think actually does a really good job as a journalist pushing back on individuals that come on and make statements like that. Like, I believe he belongs in The Hague. Here's her follow-up. This is bite three. When after he says, you know, I, as someone that's a leader and presides over the city, it's something I plan on doing is following the law. Let's hear bite three.
3: I'm sorry, I don't understand what that means.
4: Meaning that whatever the law allows me to do in New York City, that's what we will do, but we won't be writing our own laws to that end.
3: What does the law allow you to do?
4: That's an active conversation with our legal department in seeing what the prospects are we have here in our municipality. However, what we've seen at the national level is a desire sometimes to write your own laws, to go outside of the bounds of legality. That's not something we have an interest in.
3: I mean, normally when people come to a UN General Assembly, they're granted a sort of amnesty because it is the seat of the United Nations. Is that what you're thinking that you'll honor, or you're actively looking to see if you can actually arrest him?
4: I think we are looking at all of our legal obligations, and one of them is with regards to the United Nations. But the other part of this is we're not talking about a personal assessment of Benjamin Netanyahu. We're talking about the International Criminal Court and the fact that they have a warrant out for this prime minister's arrest. And I think it's important to talk about the weight that that has as a charge, and also that as the mayor of New York City, I'll be following the laws of New York City.
5: So certainly is, you know, cagey in his response, was able to say, look, I've definitively, this is what I want to do, but at least kind of openly admitting it without ever saying it, that nothing, he can't do anything about this. And look, the fact that you would ever want in the United States of America, by the way, for us to be even acknowledging the International Criminal Court in this sense is pretty disturbing, pretty scary. If you want to start talking about your one world government kind of conspiracy theories, it's not a conspiracy theory when it comes to the International Criminal Court. It feels dystopian. It's very strange. We've had to have our representatives there. My dad's argued there because it is important to make sure that people are being defended, because so many people do.

0: find some sort of legality and validation in this incredibly creepy, board that sits.
1: Well, here's my concern, because we've been very successful at fighting back against the ICC wanting to encroach on American sovereignty and Israeli sovereignty. When I hear this, when she says, is it something you're actively looking to see if you can actually arrest him? That's what the interviewer is asking. Yeah. He says, I think we are looking at all of our legal obligations.
0: Obligation.
1: And one of them is with regards to the United Nations. But the other part of this is we're not talking about a personal assessment. We're talking about the ICC and the fact they have a warrant out for his arrest. And so my concern is you have to realize these, the legal advisors, all this is his team. A lot of times legal advisors get you to the opinion you want. If he is saying we're looking what our legal obligations are, and he has advisors that are predisposed to think that the ICC's jurisdiction is something that should be supersedes, right?
0: Yeah.
1: Then you get a legal opinion out of the general counsel of the mayor's office in New York that says you are legally obligated to do some sort of action because the ICC has an arrest warrant out for an alleged war criminal. That's the scary thing, because he's wanting to get there. He's definitely tasked his advisors with get me there if we can. And my concern is when you have someone that is a part of this DSA type regime and all of the things we've seen, we see the DSA wants to tear down the Senate. They don't want to abolish the Senate. They want to pack the courts. They want to do all these things that their mindset isn't, let's follow the Constitution. They're wanting to disrupt the Constitution. I'm concerned his legal advisors are going to say, your legal obligation is to arrest this prime minister. That's a dangerous spot. And that's going to put a big conflict between the federal government and the municipality government.
0: I want to hear from you. What do you think about this? At the same time, we are looking for updates. They are continually to roll in about that bomb that was that really was detonated against small, hopefully no real serious injuries, but was in front of a federal building in New York City just this morning. There are some updates that are going to come in. Then we're going to have Secretary Mike Pompeo joining us in the next segment. And then the back half hour, we're going to be joined in studio by Senator and currently running for governor of Tennessee, Marsha Blackburn. So you're going to want to miss that. That is going to be a great segment. Don't go anywhere. Brother will be joining us for that. Phone lines are open for you, though, and I do want to hear from you. Go ahead and get in line, because I'm going to take calls coming up after Secretary Pompeo and after Senator Blackburn. So make sure you get in line right now. 1-800-684-3110. At the same time that we haven't spent a lot of time on it today, we are going to continue to show you our current updates and current work on our fight for life as it continues on. It's the Defend the Defenseless Week. I want you to give me a thought, a prayer for these people who support pro-life worldview all over the world. 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
0: To open for you at 1-800-684-3110. I said it's time to get in line. This would be a good time to do it. I'm going to take calls in the next segment, and then I'm going to take calls in the last segment. So be a part of the show right now. Secretary Pompeo is joining us. Of course, we were talking about what's going on in New York City. There was some sort of explosive device. Looks like no real injuries or serious injuries have been reported just yet, Secretary Pompeo. But we know New York, obviously a lot of eyes are on New York, and we see Mayor Mamdani making headlines again for floating the idea of arresting Prime Minister Netanyahu when he comes and visits New York in September for the UN. Now, we believe he probably has no legal authority to actually do this, but he starts looking at things like respecting the International Criminal Court and so on, and making these statements pretty clear. So what's the plan here?
6: Oh, goodness, great to be with you. Look, I think this is just some guy just literally blowing smoke, trying to make noise to his political domestic base. He's no more going to arrest a prime minister or a president or a leader of another country who comes into New York than a man in the moon. It's simply not going to happen. Not only is it unlawful as a practical matter, like who's going to pull that off, right? No policeman's actually going to say, yeah, I'm going to go take on their security forces that are going to be largely federal protection, right? When foreign diplomats travel, when foreign leaders travel, they're protected by the United States Department of State. So that just seems as a practical matter unlikely. But more importantly, what he's actually doing is he's signaling to his DSA base. He's signaling to the anti-Semitic community that he is with them. And he is signaling that he has identified this one leader, the leader of the only Jewish state, the rightful homeland of the Jewish people. He hasn't talked about going after the president of the prime minister of Iran. He hasn't talked about going after Vladimir Putin, who's taken thousands of kids out of Ukraine and squirreled them back inside of Russia. No, he's talking about going after the leader of the nation of Israel. I think that's what this is really all about.
1: Well, and you even mentioned Iran, as we saw over the weekend. Unfortunately, we had tragedy. We lost some service members that were, you know, defending our nation in performing their duty as members of our armed services. But I think this goes back to even the unseriousness of what the mayor is talking about when such serious things are going on in the world. It was. Obviously, we've seen a lot of people try to now come out, and there's articles in Wall Street Journal being written saying, you know, it was an Israeli campaign against the MOU, when in reality, what we saw is that the Iranians couldn't live up to even the most basic, simple memorandum of understanding, not even a deal. They couldn't not fire at shipping vessels, and what happens? They violate the MOU. And now there has been more activity both from the United States in striking back against the Iranians, but also this situation where we had loss of American life. As we're here, it's not surprising that we are back where we are, but I think just a reiterating of why it is so important to be fighting this regime at this time, as things seem to be escalating as they did over the weekend.
6: Now, you make a really good point. You know, the storyline from the left has been that this was a war of choice, and frankly, some on the right too, that this was a war of choice. What you can plainly see now is that this war was chosen by the Islamic Republic in 1979, and they've been at war with the United States since then. These tragic loss of lives over these past few days, add to them the dozen folks or so that were killed in the previous fights are on top of thousands of Americans that have been killed by the Iranians over the past decades. And so this is something that the United States is going to have to make sure we get right. I've talked about this as finish the job. We need to continue the economic blockade. We need to reopen the strait. And then we need to use every capacity to get our friends and allies in the world to understand that this Islamic threat from the regime, from the IRGC, is real, it's serious, and they're not just coming after Israel. They're coming after Europe, they're coming after the United States, and so for the American people to get this right, to keep a nuclear weapon out of the hands of this regime, is an absolute security imperative.
1: One of the things that also came along with the strikes that we saw was kind of really a flood of news out of and reporting out of the Middle East. We saw reports that the Ayatollah may not even be in Iran anymore. He may have fled. That a lot of the reporting is that statements are just the IRGC, which is not unexpected at this point, especially when he has not even been seen in public. But a lot of also other interesting reports, obviously not, you never can really weigh the credibility of stuff that's being reported out of Iran, but things that Iran may be looking at a preemptive march on Kuwait to try and attack the U.S. bases there, which I hope that they've read history of what that could end up looking like for them. But all of these things, you mentioned finish the job. It does look more and more inevitable that there will be another layer to this conflict in order to finish that job. What are some sorts of the scenarios that you could envision playing out in these next few months as finishing the job appears to be what needs to happen from the United States?
6: So Iran does still have some capacity to escalate. We've seen that, right? They now successfully fired missiles into Jordan, although we stopped most of them. They've gone after Bahrain, Kuwait. We should all be mindful. These are their Muslim brothers that they're killing. And so Muslim nations around the world should be outraged that the Iranians are killing their fellow Muslims. This isn't about killing the Jews and the Christians. They are now attacking Muslim nations. Second, their tools are now more limited, but not zero. They still have capacity in Lebanon with Hezbollah. Today, the Houthis announced that they were going to close the Strait of Bab al-Mandeb, at least to Saudi traffic. Not sure they're capable of doing that, but they will continue to use every tool in their toolkit until we get to what President Trump talked about at the very beginning, surrender, capitulation. The Iranian regime understands one thing, that's power. We should negotiate with them, that seems fine, but we should never stop doing the things that degrade their capacity to inflict terror. And so if you ask me, that was the mistake of the MOU. Signing the MOU was fine, but we should have never let off the economic stranglehold that we had on them. They rearmed, they got some money. That makes it more difficult and puts more Americans at risk. We should stay at this until it's the case that the Iranian regime understands that their continued survival depends on giving up nuclear weapons, not closing the strait, stop using their ballistic missiles and terror proxies. We can achieve that. I'm very confident of that. We just need to know that President Trump needs to be given the space and the capacity to do it, because it will take some time.
0: Yeah, it will take some time, and we have to have the appetite for it, and the media needs to understand that as well. Like you said, the conservative media and the liberal media needs to understand we're actually dealing with here. Thank you, Secretary Pompeo, for joining us today. Look, we'll be back in just a minute here. I want you, though, if you are thinking about calling in, this is a great time to call in. Phone lines are open. We got three lines open at 1-800-684-3110. Because we have joining us a little bit later, Marsha Blackburn in studio, I have a little bit limited time to take some calls. So I'm going to take some calls in the next segment, and then I'm going to take calls towards the end of the show. So I need you to call in now to get online. 1-800-684-3110. This is the time to do it. And of course, we are kicking off our Defend the Defenseless week here. Again, this is our sort of pro-life activist week. If you are one of those people who fights for life, whether you just are praying for people, whether you want to support people who are outside of abortion clinics, who are there, you know, whether 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issues, but none of it happens without you. 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It's the Defend the Defenseless week. 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And once again, phone lines are open for you. A few just opened up. I'm going to take some calls coming up. 1-800-684-3110. Do it right now. That's 1-800-684-3110. Call us right now. We'll get you on air. We actually just had a line open up. So again, 1-800-684-3110.
1: And we have the latest updates on that device and attack in New York when we get back from this break. So stick around. We'll be right back with more.
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0: Welcome to the second half of Seculo. We got a packed show. We're going to try to get to as many calls as we can at 1-800-684-3110. Go through a couple updates going out of New York City. One, you have Mayor Madami saying, I still want to arrest Prime Minister Netanyahu of Israel. I'm going to look at all the different options I can because he believes he's a war criminal and some reason thinks New York City, New York State, and the United States of America should be under control by the International Criminal Court, which we find ridiculous. At the same time, there was an explosive device that happened in New York City just this morning from a federal building. We're actually getting a lot more information that's just coming out right now about the suspect who is currently been detained.
1: That's right. So two individuals were hurt in this. They suffered minor injuries. One was a federal employee and a civilian. They've been treated and released. So we had reports of injuries earlier. It appears that they were minor enough that these individuals have been released from treatment. This individual that was detained has a history of anti-ICE activity. So this is, we may see that this may have been someone that was known to them, but regardless, they already know that he has a history of anti-ICE activity. And then the FBI assistant director in charge that was giving that presser just earlier called this an anti-government attack on a federal facility. They said that the suspect had the incendiary device, which we saw there was fire and then fireworks that went off within it.
0: Explosion,
1: right. A pellet gun. So that updates what earlier they said he was waving a firearm. Weapon. It appears it was not a firearm, true firearm, but a pellet gun. And then had a sign that said ICE off our streets. So that motive becoming more clear as we get reports out of this. But yes, what we suspected earlier, that because of what was housed in that federal building, that there was ICE offices as well as an immigration court, that attack goes back to what even earlier in this segment, we're talking about the mayor looking at situations with saying we have to look at the ICC, we have to go follow the law. There's also been someone pushing this anti-ICE narrative in New York City. When that's, federal law when it comes to immigration.
0: Let's take a quick call on that. Let's go to D in California. D, go ahead.
10: Yes, I find it ironic that this Madani talks about going by the letter, by going by the law, the ICC. However, you look, he doesn't seem to be concerned about going by working with our federal government when the ICE.
0: Right. It's only when it fits his narrative, if you will. That's when you can say, well, you got to follow the law as long as it fits his narrative. And of course, even when he's saying you got to follow the law, he's not talking about federal law. He's not talking about state or local law. He's talking about laws coming in from the International Criminal Court, which again, do some digging on that and tell me that you love it. Again, that's at ACLJ.org. You can be a part of our show today. We are going to be back in just a moment with Senator Marsha Blackburn, who's going to be joining us in studio. My brother's going to be joining us in studio. You're not going to want to miss that. And then when that's done, I'll hop back in, and we're going to take all your calls. So if you're on hold right now, stay on hold. We also have a couple lines open for you at 1-800-684-3110. This is a great time for our phone screeners to be able to take their time getting through them. So right now, actually, we had a couple lines just open up. So this is the time to do it. 1-800-684-3110.
1: To Dee's point exactly, and this is what we were saying about recognizing the ICC as almost superior and supreme over United States Constitution and laws. The mayor himself has called on the abolishment of ICE. They were releasing individuals from custody that were here illegally. So when he talks about what we can do in following the law, it doesn't appear he means U.S. law. It doesn't appear that he means constitutional law. What does he mean when he talks about following the law? That's where it's scary, because it means I'm going to start recognizing international law over the laws of the land. And that, it frankly seems where the city is going.
0: This is the time to get on hold. Do it right now if you have feelings on this. 1-800-684-3110. Again, in the next segment, we're joined by Senator Marsha Blackburn, currently running for governor of the state of Tennessee. Then we're going to take your calls and comments coming up right after that. So don't go anywhere. 1-800-684-3110. If you've been thinking about supporting the work of the ACLJ, great week to do it. To defend the defenseless week. Talking about all of our pro-life efforts, but all donations are doubled. And they all go the same place. So ACLJ.org. We'll be right back with Senator Blackburn.
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1: Hey, everybody. Welcome back to Secchio. This is Jordan Secchio. It's a very special guest we have in studio. Now, it's a guest who I will say has taken a lot of her time out of her very busy schedule the last decade or more in the U.S. Senate and in the House of Representatives to join us live on these broadcasts. It's Senator Marsha Blackburn, who also happens to be, this might be surprising to some of you, is my home state senator, of course, along with Senator Bill Hagerty. But she is now, and this is, I think, even more exciting for those of us who live in Tennessee, maybe a little sad for the conservatives out there across the country, is running for governor of the great state of Tennessee. And I wanted to jump right into that because, Senator, in one way, you know, because we do state work and national work. So on the one way side, I say, oh, it's tough to lose Marsha in Washington, D.C. On the other hand, being a Tennessean and the growth that we're starting to expect to make sure it works the right way for all of us, from whether you're at the top of the income level, the lower level, or right in between. So what was that decision point to say, you know what? Enough of Washington. Let's go take care of Tennessee.
12: Yes, and President Trump is sending power and responsibility back to the states. As I tell him, he is going to make the states great again. That's a good thing. That's what we as conservatives have wanted, to see that power go back to the states. And you look at what he's doing, deregulating, simplifying permitting, closing the U.S. Department of Education, sending a lot of energy production and generation back to the states. Healthcare is coming back to the states. All of these responsibilities that have gravitated to Washington now are landing back to the state. That means it is time to do a reset with our state. And actually, we've not done one since I led that fight against the state income tax and killed that state income tax proposal. Then, after that, we had done a reset, got our fiscal house in order. Sure. We're an economic powerhouse. Now we've got that same opportunity. Do a reset. Bring that responsibility home. We should be America's conservative leader. I want 49 states to be jealous of what we're doing in Tennessee.
1: Senator Blackburn, this is something that I know even with my friends and family members, we shared this story when it came out. This, because CNBC, you know, normally devoted to economic news and things, you'd think they'd be praising what's happened in Tennessee, but they put out this list that recently listed Tennessee as one of the worst places to live in the country. Actually, I think it was number one, which was, then we started trying to dig and find the data. Like, how did they rank that? Because everyone wants to move here, but tell us why they're exactly wrong on their list of putting Tennessee at the worst place to live.
12: Yes. And when I saw this story, I did the same thing. I thought, where did this come from? And is this a spoof?
1: Right.
12: And so I looked at it. And Vermont, Bernie Sanders' territory, was listed the best place to live. Well, the criteria, when you look at this, it is all this DEI, ESG, woke, those things that we don't like. So that's why conservative states, Tennessee, Florida, Texas, they're the states that are at the bottom of this list, and all these leftist states that people are trying to flee because of high taxes, high crime, loss of individual freedom. They're trying to get out of those states.
13: You know, our audience, I think, loves the fact your time on the Judiciary Committee. So as governor, you know, you have the special role appointing the AG and that team as well. So you can, a lot of the national issues you fought through and the folks that you've gone through that process with, the judges, the different nominees that go through Judiciary, the DOJ's teams. We're a pro-life state in Tennessee, but we know that the pro-abortion industry is always, you know, at ready to go with legal challenges and to fight back. How important is for you, because it was and is still today, so important for you in Washington, D.C., on the national level?
12: Tennesseans want to see us as a Christian conservative state. You know, they would like for us to be America's conservative leader, where people know that this is what the foundation of your policy is going to be. And serving on Senate Judiciary Committee, one of the activities that I did was to really help shepherd Justice Amy Coney Barrett through that confirmation and seeing her sworn in, being at the White House with the group and the president and the justice and her family as she was sworn in. That is something that truly was a service there. I will say also on Judiciary Committee, we take these judges and justices very, very seriously. But during the Biden years, what you had were activists that were coming forward to go on the bench. We were able to block some of those because they clearly were not qualified. They had never been a judge. They had no experience as a state judge or a county judge or a city judge, or as I like to say, they had never judged the pie contest at the county fair. They were not qualified, and there were some that the administration finally had to pull.
1: Well, and when you look at that as a national issue, we've seen the effects of that when judges do make it to the bench, even especially these district court judges that were trying to dictate policy for the entire country as soon as President Trump was reelected. When you think about it at a state level, that We've heard about the prosecutor issues, the local prosecutors yes. that are funded by George Soros and things of that issue, that nature. When you think about being governor and the protecting the state and the judiciary here, do you think that even that time, being able to go through those process, those nomination processes, is going to be something that will help inform the decisions you make as governor, as well as keep the judiciary in Tennessee as conservative as we need it to be?
12: Yes, indeed. People want judges to call balls and strikes, and they want them to stay focused on that. They want them to be constitutionalists, and they want them to honor the rule of law. People do not want activist judges on the bench. And in Tennessee, people want fairness, and they want to know that when they approach a time for getting into court, that they're going to be able to work through that, that the judge is going to take up that docket and is going to move through that docket. So having that state Supreme Court, having those state judges, making certain that DAs are doing their job. You know, we've had the issue over in Memphis with a DA that does not want to prosecute some of these gangs and cartels and criminals. And I will tell you something. I think it's important that we send that message to these gangs and cartels. If you are in our state and you're selling drugs and you are trafficking people, we are going to find you. We are going to apprehend you. We are going to lock you up. We are going to take you to court. If you are here illegally, we are going to deport you. But you're not going to carry out this activity in our state. And of course, over in Memphis, with the Memphis Safe Task Force and the cooperation of your mayor and police chief and elected officials, over in less than a year, we've cut the crime rate in half. Memphis has become the model for how you build out public safety.
13: There's that growing movement across the country. You've been very involved in it with big tech and protecting children, whether it's the COSA, the Kids Online Safety Act that we've supported and said is constitutional, and that markup's moving through, the App Store Accountability Act. And then we've also got, of course, the Texas App Store Accountability Act, which is, again, the Supreme Court's allowed to be remain in effect for now.
12: That's right.
13: So whether it's federal or state, I think it's important to point out to just everyone here, for all the ACLJ listeners, not just the Tennesseans, that those two tracks are always important, that you can fight both in your home state and at the federal level to protect kids as best you can. And a lot of times you can go further in states in protecting children.
12: That's right. And you want to preserve the right of those states' attorneys general to protect our children, to protect citizens and communities. And I've been working with President Trump's team at the White House on an AI framework to make certain we have protections for our children, for our creators and intellectual property rights holders, for individuals to protect their name, image, likeness, and voice, for making certain communities are protected from high electric rates when it comes to data centers, and also making certain that there's a responsibility on big tech, that they are not biasing these large language models. Now, Jordan, you're exactly right. This is a two-tiered approach because there needs to be some federal preemption in some areas, but then the right to carry cases forward and protect children, protect citizens, that lays with your states and the state's attorneys general. And we've got a great one in Tennessee. He's done a great job.
13: Yes, he has. Yes, he has. And we're close with them. And we work a lot, of course, with the ACLJ, with a lot of AGs across the country.
12: Yeah.
13: Consistently. And, you know, it's, each state is different, but you have an important role to play as governor here because it's not an elected position. A lot of people here at state AG outside Tennessee, they think, oh, it's another person running necessarily. It's not the case in Tennessee. But let me just thank you for all the time you've taken as a U.S. senator to keep our audience updated on. I couldn't even go through all the issues. But then how cool it is to have someone willing to come back home to as our governor to take all of that knowledge for those of us in our home state in Tennessee. And I thank you for being with us today. Thank you, Senator Blackburn.
12: Thank you.
1: Senator Blackburn, thank you so much for joining us in studio today. And folks, we'll be back with more on Seculo.
2: We've witnessed monumental legal victories from defending the 14th Amendment and protecting our sacred American right to vote, the overturning of Roe v. Wade, and standing up for the religious liberty of our kids and seniors. But even with the many historic wins we've achieved, the battle is far from over. The attacks on our constitutionally protected rights persist. Countless unborn babies remain in jeopardy, and across the globe, innocent Christians are being targeted and killed across this country and around the world. This fight isn't just the ACLJ's, it's all of ours. 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
0: Some phone lines open for you, 1-800-684-3110. Again, thanks to Senator Blackburn for coming on, sitting in with us here in the studio, which was always going to be interesting. It was hopefully you enjoyed it. I saw a lot of people, a lot of great comments coming in. But now it's time to hear from you. Of course, our main topic of the day is focused not on state Tennessee, but it's focused on New York City, because New York City not only just had an explosive device go off that injured some, thankfully nothing serious, but also at the same time over the weekend, you had the good mayor there going on there talking about arresting Prime Minister of Israel, Benjamin Netanyahu, and how he still is going to try to do it. We got some phone lines open. I can still get you online. 1-800-684-3110. But let's start with David, who is calling from New York. David in Florida, hold on. But David in New York. A lot of top Davids today, Will. David in New York.
1: And now there's Dan calling in. This too is many. Wild.
0: Yes, D-Day, if you will. David's calling in New York. David, that's like, go ahead.
15: Yes, this is me, David from New York. Can you hear me?
0: We got you. We can hear you, David.
15: Okay, I just turned up my computer and I saw you guys on the YouTube. First time I've heard of ACLJ.
0: Thank you.
15: But you guys were talking about things like concerned me. I'm an American, I'm a patriot, and I live in New York. And this guy Mandani, first of all, he's a communist. He's not a socialist. He's a communist, right? And it was up to, and he picks and chooses the law that he'd like to follow. Like, why doesn't he help out ICE? Right? That's federal law. They're just trying to get these illegal aliens out of here. But he doesn't want to help them because he doesn't want to follow the law because he picks and chooses what he wants to follow. Right?
1: David, you're exactly right. Because the entire thing in that interview, he's saying, we're looking at all of our legal options, what we can do under the law when it comes to following the demands of the International Criminal Court. But meanwhile, we have this supercut that Ali, our producer, just pulled of times he's going after ICE. Something, a federal agency that he's supposed to cooperate with to follow the laws of America. There's something called the Supremacy Clause in the Constitution, where the laws of the America have to deal with the laws of the country, and he has to follow that. Bite 9 is him attacking the very agency that was attacked by one of his citizens this morning. Bite 9.
16: The cruelty of ICE, the need to abolish ICE, it's something that I've echoed myself.
17: I believe that ICE is a cruel agency who has very little interest, if any at all, in public safety. And I believe it's a rogue agency that should be abolished.
0: It should be abolished. Netanyahu should be arrested. Now, I wanted to say something really quick, David, because a lot of people join us the way you did. You said you just found us on YouTube, never saw us before. And what I always say is about 50% of the people that watch live every day have never seen us before. So what I will ask you to do is hit that subscribe button, get involved in the work we're doing here, and the first thing to do is just go to the website, spend some time on it, and join us here on the show each and every day. I think what's different, David, you're going to find with our show, especially when it comes to specifically New Yorkers, is that as someone that was a former New Yorker and as someone that loves the city, as someone who thinks it's one of the best places in the entire world, or it can be one of the best places in the entire world, is we will continue to fight for New York. I believe New York should be a thriving place. So you and your friends who feel the same way that are there, that are New York residents or New York City residents even, listen and watch our show, because I think you will be encouraged by it. Because unlike a lot of people that just say, abandon New York, abandon LA, that is not the way we do it here. I think these are places that need to be saved and protected.
1: As well as we have fought against the ICC trying to expand jurisdiction over Israel, over the United States, over our armed forces. These were real fights that the ACLJ went to The Hague and won. We'll have to show video of that this week, I think, in some of these segments. For those of you that are new, that don't realize that we were even there in the very dystopian looking room, fighting against some of these very things. But I think we should go on and now go to David, who's calling from Florida on line one. David, you're on Seculo.
18: Hey there. Thanks for having me. My question really is, doesn't the Benjamin Netanyahu have the same protections as an ambassador to a country has, traveling to and from an embassy? Aren't they considered on their sovereign land, even in a car traveling to and from the airport?
1: So that as well as when we're talking about the UN General Assembly, there's other protections that go along with that as well, David. And this is from the U.S. Ambassador to the UN, Mike Waltz. He posted this morning. Mayor Mamdani, here's why your threat to arrest Prime Minister Netanyahu in New York City during the UN General Assembly is not going to happen. One, the U.S. is not party to the Rome Statute that underlies the ICC. Two, the UN Headquarters Agreement grants diplomatic protections to visiting heads of government. Three, head of state immunity applies. And four, federal authority trumps any local mayor's wishes. Here's the one concern I have. It doesn't mean he's not going to try it,
0: yeah,
1: which is going to set up a state versus federal government fight with a foreign government in the middle of it. I feel like, once again, we see the disdain he has for the laws of this country already and his desire to get closer to the international law of the ICC. I could see a world where they get there and at least try something, try some sort of stunt,
0: we'll see,
1: even if it's made for TV.
0: Yeah, I'm not sure. I think this could be something where he got caught again saying something that he surely believes, but he's got to know better. And that's essentially what Dan is calling about in Maryland online too. Dan, go ahead.
19: Yeah, great show today.
0: Thank you.
19: But yeah, as a former socialist, I know you have to speak to your base, and he knows he can't do anything legally, but yeah, he'll, like you say, maybe try to set this up to look good again to his DSA.
0: Yeah, he certainly is speaking to his base here. They love to hear this.
1: Well as Dan, we played that bite earlier of him going after ICE, the cruelty of ICE, we need to abolish ICE. The very same time, what happened this morning, we see that the federal government is saying that, you know, this individual has a history of anti-ICE activity. He had a sign with him that said, get ICE off our streets. Side by side with that video that we played was what was burning at an attack on ICE this morning. So the rhetoric of the mayor that is still pushing anti-ICE rhetoric, what happens? You see crazy people attack a federal facility. When he starts to put out there, we're going to do everything we legally can, he also needs to be cautious, because what has all the rhetoric that we've seen over the past 3, 4, 5 years that has taken place when you see people going against Netanyahu and saying he's a war criminal, we're going to arrest him. You see people attacking synagogues, attacking diplomats, murdering them in Washington, D.C. It all stems from the same rhetoric. So even if he can't do something legally, though he may try, we also know the consequences of that type of rhetoric. We believe he's a war criminal. We believe that this is genocide. Those type of things lead to consequences that are real against people that are innocent.
0: All right, that is going to do it for today's show. I appreciate you. Look, it's Monday. It's a hot show, though. I hope you enjoyed it. We covered a lot of topics, had a lot of guests, thanks to Secretary Pompeo, Senator Blackburn, and, of course, all of you who listen each and every day and watch each and every day. I do want to encourage you right now. Thanks for getting through some of the tech issues we had early on. I do want to encourage you right now to support the work of the ACLJ during our Defend the Defenseless Week. It's time to do it. All donations are doubled today, and you can be a part of it today. We're going to cover a lot more of those kind of things in future shows throughout the week. Today, we obviously needed to focus on what was going on the world stage, what was going on in New York City. But I appreciate everyone who called in. I appreciate everyone that supported the work. But today is the time. We spent decades defending the rights of the unborn or people who speak out for them. You need to be a part of it as well. Go to aclj.org/defend. Defend the innocent. And have your gift doubled today. That again is at aclj.org/defend or scan the QR code that you see on the screen right now. 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We'll talk to you tomorrow.
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21: News this hour from Town Hall. I'm Keith Peters in Washington. Gasoline prices are back at $4 a gallon and rising quickly.
22: In Chicago, Litza Mavrothalasitis' car was close to E and needed a fill-up. She initially didn't see the sign reading $4.59 a gallon.
23: Oh my gosh, gas went up again.
22: Gas Buddy's Patrick DeHaan says tensions around the world mean paying more at the gas pump.
24: Between Ukraine's attacks on Russia's refineries in the U.S. and Iran, that is the bulk majority of what's moving gas prices in the last week or two.
22: The White House has said oil and gas prices will plummet once the war with Iran ends. If this trend continues, expensive gas will likely be at the top of voters' minds leading up to the midterm elections in November. I'm Ed Donahue.
21: There's a new addition to the vice president's family, correspondent Laura Winters reports.
25: Usha Vance giving birth to a baby boy named Alec, the couple's fourth child. The vice president writing on his X page, Usha and the baby are happy and healthy, and our kids are overjoyed to meet their little brother. J.D. Vance and his wife have three other children, two boys and a girl, ages 4, 6, and 9. President Trump writing on his Truth Social page, congratulations, a perfect baby boy for the wonderful Vance family. Laura Winters reporting.
21: President Trump has imposed 50% tariffs on most Canadian goods, declaring that Canada has unfairly discriminated against American autos, alcohol, and dairy products. The move carries risks of higher inflation and further fraying of relations between two nations that had been woven closer together before Mr. Trump's return to the White House. On Wall Street, the Dow down by 307 points, the NASDAQ dropped 12, the S&P lower by 14. More at townhall.com.
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28: Larry Elder here, the sage from South Central, the prince of Pico Union, the czar of common sense, the great Eldersky, Don Lorenzo. Welcome to the program. No Victor Credits allowed.

888-971-SAGE. 888-971-7243. I am Larry Elder. We are Salem News Channel. Two more U.S. soldiers have been killed and one missing following military strikes against Iran, bringing the total service personnel killed to 17. The Los Angeles Times says Trump may be, quote, stumbling into a forever war, end of quote. Prime Minister Bibi Netanyahu is scheduled to speak at the United Nations in September in New York, and New York Mayor Zoran Mamdani has reiterated his promise to arrest him as a war criminal indicted by the International Criminal Court that we don't recognize. Democrats are increasingly the party of socialism, abolish ICE, Israel's committing genocide, Israel's an apartheid state, pack the Supreme Court, and attack the rich for allegedly not paying their fair share in taxes. A Republican senator says Congress should declare illegal aliens invaders, which would make their children ineligible for birthright citizenship. Colleges are getting around the ban on DEI by simply calling it something else. An anti-ICE activist set fire outside an immigration court in New York City. The suspect is a former U.S. Army soldier. All of this and more, 888-971-SAGE, 888-971-7243. Yes, I did watch the final between Spain and Argentina on Sunday. Spain won 1-0. According to the Express, which is a British publication, Spain airbrushed Donald Trump out of a widely shared photograph in Spain because Donald Trump was hoisted right next to the winning team, and they don't like Mr. Trump, so they just airbrushed him out of the photograph. Now, I'm not sure how you say fake news in Spanish, but I'm sure somebody could probably let me know. He was booed, Trump, before the kickoff, but remained on the winner's podium, even though they tried to get him off. You know, Trump, he didn't leave. And so Spain just decided to make it as if he just never really existed on the podium. Now let me start with the war in Iran. As you know, I read the LA Times, so you don't have to. And this morning, this was the front page. Trump may be stumbling into a forever war. They put the word forever war in quotes because Trump, during the campaign, both 1.0 and 2.0,

according to the Pentagon. Despite that military pleasure, the article continues, and Trump's insistence that members of Iran's leadership want to make a deal, the New York Times says he said that an accord was on hand no less than 46 times since the start of the war. Tehran has refused to surrender its nuclear and missile arsenals and continues to support its regional militia allies. And it talks about the new pressure point, Strait of Hormuz, that Iran is blockading, according to the LA Times. Total number of troops in the area, 50,000, along with 20 naval warships and hundreds of warplanes. Then they quote a Middle East expert and lecturer on international law at a university in Switzerland. This professor says, quote, from Trump's perspective, the easiest way to demonstrate resolve and power is just by bombing Iran and seeing what that brings about. In reality, it doesn't change the situation because the Iranians won't budge. And if you confuse tactical and strategic success, then you're not going to get anywhere in any kind of war. End of quote. They also quote a professor at Johns Hopkins University, the School of Advanced International Studies. Quote, Iran gets a vote here. Trump thought wars in the Middle East would be like Venezuela, a big in and out without a prolonged war. And that reality is that it's backfired, said this professor. Close quote. And the article goes on to talk about the long line of presidents that have thought wars wouldn't last very long, whether Vietnam, Afghanistan, Iraq. And then they talk about Iran in the event that Trump committed ground troops. The country is 636,000 square miles, more than double the size of Afghanistan, four times the size of Iraq, five times the size of Vietnam. Quote, all nations where the U.S. struggled to prevail against adversaries not as well equipped and arguably less ideologically motivated than its adversaries in Iran. Close quote. Then it starts talking about how MAGA acolytes are beginning to defect from the president. Quote, including flagship conservative figures such as Tucker Carlson, Megyn Kelly, and Alex Jones. Let me pause here. Are Tucker Carlson, Megyn Kelly, and Alex Jones flagship conservative figures? And it criticizes the negotiators, Jared Kushner, Steve Witkoff, said they have no experience, unlike the experienced negotiators that did the Iran deal that Donald Trump pulled us out of. It concludes with this, quoting the professor from Johns Hopkins, it's a forever war in the making, and the reason why is that Trump has proven he's impossible to negotiate with. Once you've proven that diplomacy doesn't work, then there's only war. Close quote. And they quote what Donald Trump said when asked about Iran's announcement it would no longer abide by the memorandum. Trump said, quote, I couldn't care less. End of quote. Now, I just read you certain excerpts from this very long piece, which, as the headline indicates, as far as the LA Times author is concerned, and I don't know who this is, Nabith, N-A-B like boy, I-H, Boulos, B-U-L-O-S is the writer. I read the article three times. I noticed something missing. What do you think it might be? If you're thinking the article never even raised the possibility that Iran was close to getting a nuclear weapon, go to the head of the class. Doesn't even mention Iran's proximity to getting a nuclear weapon, let alone that President Trump has severely set back that possibility, as was stated by the NATO Secretary General.

Mark Rutta. How do you talk about something like this without talking about why he's there, why he did this? The previous presidents also said Iran acquiring a nuclear weapon is a non-starter, and this one did something about it. Whether you agree with the war or not, how do you write an article accusing Donald Trump of engaging in a forever war without acknowledging why he got into the war in the first place, without considering the possibility that maybe, just maybe, the world is a safer place, as Mark Rutte said? How do you do that? And you wonder why the war is unpopular. Ask people who oppose the war how close Iran was to getting a nuke. They probably haven't even thought about it. You don't think it's relevant? And if Iran is intractable as you say it is, unwilling to budge as you say it is, doesn't that raise a possibility in your mind about what kind of world we would have if these people had a nuclear weapon? Yet you don't even raise a possibility, even to dismiss it.

0: Now, I know you can't stand this man. I know you want him to fail. And last week, we went over again the piece written by David Boies, published in the Wall Street Journal, longtime Democrat lawyer, respected by Democrats, represented big-time Democrats in the last several decades, wrote a piece. He said, look, however you feel about Donald Trump, the world is safer now that Donald Trump has done something that previous presidents have not done, and that is to try to prevent Iran from getting a nuclear weapon. And even if you hate Donald Trump's guts, he said, and I'm paraphrasing, we ought to support the mission and hope that it concludes successfully. How do you write a piece and not even mention this? 888-971-SAGE, 888-971-7243. I am Larry Elder. Do not leave town.
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1: 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Hunger. Not hunger as a talking point, not hunger as a stat, but hunger as a daily reality for parents trying to feed their children. 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Now, for an entirely different perspective about the war in Iran and what President Trump's objectives are, Fox's military expert is General Jack Keane, number 60.
2: For more, let's bring in Fox News senior strategic analyst, General Jack Keane. General, thank you so much for being with us in the Sunday briefing. I want to get your assessment of what we just saw play out this weekend and whether you expect significant escalation from the U.S. in response.
3: Yes, certainly. Well, certainly our heart goes out to the families and loved ones of our soldiers, the fallen and deaths taking place, and their names are added to a very long, tragic list of literally thousands of Americans have died under the hands of this regime since they took power some 47 years ago. And this is the first president in all of that time who's ever taken consequential action to stop this barbaric behavior they've imposed on the region and the world writ large. So where are we here? I think what we have seen in front of us, and the reason we went back to combat operation, is diplomacy failed quite miserably. The reality is, on April the 8th, we went to a ceasefire, Jackie, and we began a three-month-plus negotiations to achieve some kind of an agreement here that made some sense to the United States. Negotiators promised, you know, we're reasonable, we want to coexist with you, we have to work with these hardliners, you got to help us work with the hardliners. This is the same pattern line, so our audience understands, that other presidents have had to deal with. The negotiators and diplomats are always appear reasonable, they always want to coexist with us, and they're always working against the hardliners. That has been the pattern for decades. There's nothing new about that, although some of our negotiators, being new to this, think it's new. It is not new. It is their pattern. And I don't think there's ever going to be a deal here that would be acceptable to President Trump. And he's obviously not going to take a bad deal at all. The negotiators, Iran promised the negotiators X, Y, and Z, and they broke those promises. Then their president, on June the 17th, signed the very deal that President Trump did. And 3 days later, They violated that deal over the Straits of Hormuz. Why? The Straits of Hormuz, in Iran's terms now, is their number one strategic asset. It exceeded their expectation that the success they had, because not only did it affect behavior in the region, it affected the economy worldwide. They believe it gives them huge leverage. They no longer have a nuclear enterprise. That's buried under a mountain of rubble, most of it, to use as leverage. And so this is something they do not want to give up with, and that is why they broke the deal. And because they were not going to put up with the fact that the straits were going to be open and they would not have any leverage going forward. That is where we are. We're back in combat operations. We're attempting to clear, secure, and open the straits. We're reducing their capability to influence that, and also reducing the capability to retaliate against our bases in the region and the Gulf nations.
2: Okay.
3: I have some concerns about this going forward, to be frank. I don't share the view that this strengthens the resolve of the Gulf states. I think we have seen twice since we went to a ceasefire, once when we were trying to operate prior to that Project Freedom and put that in place, it was the Gulf states led by Saudi Arabia that told us not to do it, to stop it, and they took our air base away from us on our airspace. And what did we do? We stopped it. It's an open secret. A few weeks ago, President Trump was getting ready to go back to major combat operations, and the Gulf states called again and told them not to do it. Let's work some kind of a deal. The Pakistanis and the Qataris are hopeful this is going to happen. And by the way, the Pakistanis and the Qataris, believe me, are compromising. They're favoring Iran and dealing with us. They have both worked both sides of this, and at times detrimental to the United States, despite the relationships that exist between the United States and those leaders. The facts speak something else again.
2: Okay.
3: So where are we? We're going forward with combat operations. I think it's likely going to expand as we go forward, given the reality of what we're facing with Iran.
2: Okay. With just about a minute left, I take your mention of some of the negotiators believing this behavior is new. I take that to
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4: With SRN News, I'm Jason Walker. The United States identifying the two soldiers killed in action in the war with Iran. Defense Department says 25-year-old First Lieutenant Tyler James Feehan of Hawaii and 19-year-old Private Isabella Gonzalez of Texas killed in Jordan while defending against Iranian missile and drone attacks. U.S. military has carried out a 10th consecutive night of strikes on Iran to reopen the Strait of Hormuz. Central Command says the strikes aim to degrade Iranian military capabilities that are used to attack commercial vessels. Federal judge has ordered Paramount and Warner Brothers Discovery to halt their $81 billion merger for at least 2 weeks, allowing states that are challenging this deal a little more time to see that their case gets through the court. This is SRN News.
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1: 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Back to General Jack Keane for a different perspective on the war against Iran.
2: Okay. With just about a minute left, I take your mention of some of the negotiators believing this behavior is new. I take that to mean Vice President Vance, potentially Steve Witkoff, Jared Kushner, and also your mention that the president wouldn't take a bad deal and that the Iranians aren't going to come up with a good one to mean that it's not going to end without regime change. My question to you is, you know, can this be done without boots on the ground? And second, with just the little time we have left, there was a notice from the U.S. Embassy in Amman basically evacuating the embassy due to a credible and specific threat, according to the State Department. State Department also issued a warning that U.S. diplomatic facilities, including those outside the Middle East, have been targeted. So what is the risk to Americans at home and around the world?
3: We had an original aim that we started with to take Iran off the map as an aggressor and predator in the region. And we never had a stated objective to change the regime. We knew what that would take. And that was not a realistic option for us, but we thought we could weaken that regime so much that it would put it on a pathway to collapse. I think that is still a realistic objective. I know what we can do militarily. When we went to the ceasefire, we had 25% of the targets that had not been hit yet. And that is why Iran, you see, has ballistic missiles and drones and was systematically destroying those. Return to that, finish that operation. A lot of these leaders are vulnerable. The IRGC and its organizations are vulnerable. There's national infrastructure that is significantly vulnerable. There's no doubt that the combination of military operations and the economic means we're using, particularly Secretary Benson putting us back on sanctions, the naval blockade, which takes longer to have an effect, put that together with what we can achieve militarily, and we begin to put this regime very vulnerable to the resistance of its own people. I'm hoping the CIA and the Mossad are working earnestly, one, to undermine the regime covertly, and two, to find means and ways to assist the Iranian people to resist this regime. I do believe the goals at the outset are still quite achievable, and if we achieve them, we reset the Middle East, and we put it on a pathway for enduring peace and likely normalization with those countries and Israel. That strategic goal is still out there and achievable.
2: Okay. General Jack Keane, always appreciate your expertise. Thank you so much for coming on.
1: The primary goal was and remains to prevent Iran from getting a nuclear bomb. Why? Because a regime like this, that's willing to murder tens of thousands of its own people, a regime like this that's willing to pass out, as I've talked about many times, plastic keys, air quotes, so they can unlock the gates to paradise. Keys that boys as young as 12 wrapped around their necks as they walked on foot across minefields during the Iraq-Iran war to clear the fields for soldiers and for tanks. Tens of thousands of them were blown up. Hundreds of thousands of them were injured. This is a regime that puts women and children in harm's way by design so that the United States and Israel could then be accused of engaging in war crimes. Can you imagine what a regime like that would do if they had a nuclear bomb? This is why we're in this war. And that possibility that Iran, as I said before, it's getting close to getting a nuclear weapon. Something President Trump said, and something that was echoed by the NATO General Secretary Mark Rutte, that possibility wasn't even mentioned in this long article accusing Donald Trump of violating a campaign promise by getting us into a forever war, something that he campaigned against doing. This is just stunning to me. Again, I know you hate him. I know you can't stand him. But he gets credit for absolutely nothing. Is the world a safer place now than it was 4.5 months ago? I think so. Is Iran as close to getting a nuclear weapon as they were 4.5 months ago? Of course not. Are they able to support their proxies to the same level they did before this war started? No. Is the world better off that their ballistic missile program has been set back? Yes. Can you at least raise the possibility, Los Angeles Times, before you accuse President Trump of getting us into a forever war without even talking about why we're in the war in the first place? I think this is just jaw-dropping. 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
11: 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Thank you.
1: In Michigan, over the death of the Supreme Leader, you know, the one that was chanting, death to America, death to Israel. And when he was confronted, dodged the question. Number 47. Okay, having some difficulty with that clip. John Fetterman, however, has responded to Mr. El Sayed. Number 53.
12: Iran.
13: Okay. Let's talk about the split in the Democratic Party, because Michigan candidate Dr. El Sayed has been very critical of AIPAC. But when asked if there's room in the party for Israel supporters, he said, quote, there's always room in the tent, the Democratic Party tent, for folks. He obviously holds a very different view on Israel than you do. Can the Democratic Party, can the big tent, be home to both someone like Dr. El Sayed and someone like you?
12: I think it's entirely appropriate to be pro-Palestinian. And of course, I'm deeply sympathetic to many of innocent Palestinians as well over. But where we have become parts in our party now, describing Israel is genocidal state or apartheid state, and now we're not going to vote for any kind of aid, and now even people like the J Street organization are going to vote against basic things like the Iron Dome, and it's getting more and more incredibly hostile towards Israel. Israel is our important key ally. When candidates like you've had Dr. on just before me won't criticize Iran. In fact, he'll warn his supporters, well, we can't just be talking about that the leader of Iran was eliminated, which I think I'm proud to say that's a great thing. You know, eliminating Hamas leadership, eliminating Hezbollah leadership or Iran, that makes things safe and more just. And that's entirely appropriate views.
13: You've said that if the Democratic Party becomes officially and
1: you said that if the Democratic Party becomes officially anti-Israel, you may break ties with the party, he said. Getting back to Mr. Abdul El Sayed, believes that ICE cannot be reformed, must be abolished. Number 49.
14: ICE has nothing to do with immigration. ICE has nothing to do with the southern border. ICE is about normalizing paramilitary force on our streets. ICE is about weaponizing the idea of immigration against the Constitution itself. ICE cannot be reformed. ICE cannot be retrained. ICE has to be abolished. You're not getting another dime of our money. Not one more dime.
1: Not too surprisingly, Border Czar Tom Holman has somewhat of a different view. We'll talk about that later on. Hassan Piker, another one of these guys who refers to Israel as a genocidal state, calls it apartheid, gave a speech at a convention of the Socialist Democrats of America. Here's part of it, number 34.
15: No more to Trumpism. But no more to the Democrats who compromise, who conciliate, and who betray us. No more to the fascist reactionaries, but no more to the Democrats who will collaborate and cooperate with the fascists, who will fund ICE, who will fund Israel, who will help poison the planet, who will stiff workers and help bosses. We don't need those Democrats anymore. In fact, we have a message. We are coming. We are unbossed, we're unbought, we're unbound, and we will become undeniable. Thank you.
1: The man has an extremely influential podcast. These Democrat Socialists of America have appeared on his show. Scott Jennings, the Salem talk show host, who's one of the CNN pundits, has a warning for CNN and for the Democrats. Number 61.
16: I think to boil this down to just insurgent versus establishment overlooks what many of these people are running on. They're simply beyond insurgency here. I mean, you've got people out there winning primaries that want to abolish borders, abolish ICE, abolish prisons, abolish the police, abolish the United States Senate. This is well outside the bounds of normal political discourse, and it's all happening in the Democratic Party. I don't think the Democratic Party leadership understands. They've already been overwhelmed, and it's just a matter of time before these views become the mainstream platform, and that's what they're going to end up running on in 2028 as well.
1: One of the things that they're running on, of course, is Medicare for All. There's a editorial, again, not an op-ed piece. Editorial means the official position of the Washington Post, about the assertion that you can have Medicare for All by simply taxing millionaires and billionaires. We're going to talk about that in a second as well. This is where this party is. Abolish ICE. Remember the woman running for Congress in Pennsylvania who was asked, well, if you abolish ICE, who's going to enforce our immigration laws? And she looked like somebody hit her in the head with a 2x4. And she said, well, I need to think about that. Well, can you give me an answer now? Well, Congress should enforce our immigration laws. Congress should enforce our immigration laws? No, Congress's job is to enact the laws. The executive branch is a branch that enforces a law. And she's running for Congress and will probably get elected. 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
20: 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A dog? I'm not. 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
1: 888-971-SAGE, 888-971-7243. An anti-ICE activist set fire outside an immigration court in New York City. The suspect is a former U.S. Army soldier. Washington Post says there aren't enough rich people to pay for Medicare for all. Sunny Hostin, the co-host of The View, whipped out the privilege card when her son was stopped for criminal trespassing. A Republican senator says Congress should declare illegal aliens invaders, which would then make their children ineligible for citizenship birthright. All of this and more, 888-971-SAG. Here is the clip where the candidate for Senate in Michigan, Abdul El Said, dodged when Jake Tapper confronted him about saying that people were sad over the death of the Ayatollah. Number 47.
2: The war with Iran is clearly heating up. Three U.S. service members, well, two were killed and one is missing overnight. They were stationed in Jordan. 20 weeks ago, when Iran's supreme leader was killed, you told your staff, according to audio obtained by the Washington Free Beacon, quote, "There are a lot of people in Dearborn who are sad today, so like I just don't want to comment on Khamenei at all," unquote. I thought that quote was interesting because the Ayatollah has killed tens of thousands of innocent Iranians, not to mention the proxies that Iran has funded that have killed innocent civilians all over the Middle East. Why were you worried about offending people who support the Ayatollah?
3: Jake, on a day where we're mourning the loss of two more service members in a war we never should have fought, I think all of us ought to step back and ask whether or not everybody in Michigan, frankly, everybody in America, shouldn't be sad about the fact that this president, backed by the Prime Minister of a foreign government...
1: He's going to reiterate the same point, a war we should never have fought. And Tapper doesn't say anything at all about, well, isn't it true that Iran was close to getting a nuclear weapon? Isn't that why we went to war? It's not even raised. Continue.
3: That this president, backed by the Prime Minister of a foreign government, took us to a war we had no business fighting in. So yeah, I didn't want to comment on it then because it's a ridiculous pretext. And now you're asking me about the Ayatollah, who's dead, by the way, and you're not asking me about the service members who've died. You're not asking me about whether or not this war should have ever been fought. You're not asking me about whether or not the costs that are being borne by Michiganders in the tax dollars we pay or the gas prices that are insane right now are worth it. And so, look, let's have a conversation based in Michigan. I'm running for Senate in Michigan. And I think here in Michigan, all of us are probably sad about the fact that we went to war that we never should have fought. I'd rather our money be spent here.
2: I was specifically asking you about comments you didn't want to make because you didn't want to offend people in Dearborn, which is in Michigan. Let's turn to immigration policy.
1: And then he just dropped it. Let's turn to immigration policy. Is it or is it not true, Mr. El Said, that Iran was close to getting a nuclear weapon? Is it relevant? And notice he mentioned gas prices, which have now hit $4 nationwide, are, quote, insane, close quote. Still cheaper than under Biden, still cheaper adjusted for inflation, than the highest point under Barack Obama. Just a thought. 888-971-SAGE. Do not leave town.
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7: News this hour from Town Hall. I'm Jason Walker. Two GIs have been killed in Jordan. Here's correspondent Laura Winters.
8: The Department of War confirming the identities of the two soldiers killed in that Iranian strike on the Jordanian military base, Private Isabella Gonzalez, 19 years old, from Carrollton, Texas, and First Lieutenant Tyler Feehan, 25, from Hawaii. 17 members of the U.S. military have been killed since the launch of Operation Epic Fury back on February 28th.
7: And the U.S. military has carried out its 10th consecutive night of strikes on Iran to reopen the Strait of Hormuz. Central Command says the strikes aim to degrade Iranian military capabilities that are used to attack commercial vessels. It is a massive merger that was almost, but now it's on hold and no one is exactly sure what happens next. Bob Agnew will untangle it for us.
9: A federal judge on Monday ordered Paramount and Warner Brothers Discovery to halt their $81 billion merger for at least 2 weeks. That will allow states that are challenging the deal more time to see their case through in court. 12 states, led by California, sued to block Paramount's pending buyout of Warner last week, alleging that such a combination would, quote, extinguish competition in Hollywood and lead to fewer choices for consumers, especially moviegoers and cable customers across the country. Bob Agnew reporting.
7: President Trump imposing 50% tariffs on most Canadian goods, declaring that Canada has unfairly discriminated against American autos, alcohol, and dairy products. Senator Darlene Graham says she is running for a full term in her late brother Lindsey Graham's Senate seat. She was sworn in last week to fulfill the remaining months of her brother's term, which ends in January. More on these stories, townhall.com.
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30: Larry Elder here, the sage from South Central, the prince of Pico Union, the czar of common sense, the great Eldersky, Don Lorenzo. Welcome to the program. No Victor Krebs allowed.

0: 888-971-SAGE, 888-971-7243. I am Larry Elder. We are Salem News Channel. You can't succeed without ICE either. Reporters are Tom Homan clashed with CBS's Margaret Brennan over the ICE vehicle stops that they said they were going to stop doing, and then reached it when President Trump said, no, we're not going to stop doing vehicle stops. Number 33.
1: Two immigrants were shot in the span of a week. There was that one in Maine that was fatal just days after, another one in Houston. We also saw that man fleeing agents in Florida who then was struck and killed by a tractor trailer. I know you've been trying to keep the department out of the headlines ever since that streak in Minnesota that was deadly. How do you respond to those who say what's happening now looks like very little has changed?
2: Well, you know, first of all, we'll wait and see what the investigations, how they play out, right? Because, you know, I don't want to get ahead of investigations on who's at fault, what exactly happened. Because we all know when these investigations happen, there's going to be cell phone video, there may be city cameras, and, you know, of course, you got witness statements and affidavits from the officer and witnesses. So we got to let the investigations play out. So I don't want to really comment on investigations themselves, but, you know, I think, you know, Mark Wayne Mullen, you know, took some action and in concern of the safety of the agents and how we do operations. And that's why he did that, you know, that pause on enforcement on vehicle stops. But, you know, my concern is, I've done this since 1984. My concern is I think a lot of the rhetoric that you see every day, especially in sanctuary cities and at these protests that resist. Members of Congress saying ICE isn't a real law enforcement agency. I think that I actually think that emboldens some people to say, I'm not going to comply with ICE. And I think no matter what people think of ICE, no matter what you think of immigration law, you should always comply with law enforcement.
1: Yes, but in the shootings in both Houston and Maine, the people who were killed were not the intended targets. Have you caught the people you were actually looking for?
2: One of them, I believe we did, but, you know, that happens to law enforcement all the time. I mean, we're working, you know, we get leads on individuals, and you say, okay, well, this subject lives at this house, he drives this car. And when that subject leaves that house, you know, 6 o'clock in the morning, and someone gets in that car from that house, you know, they assume, okay, this is our guy, and they'll do a vehicle stop. And depending on when they make that stop and that person complies, either they're going to be arrested or released. That's the way it's supposed to be. So, you know, law enforcement deals with misidentity every day across the country, not just ICE, every law enforcement agency. I was a cop. I know that happens.
1: Yeah, but these were fatal shootings, of course, in Houston and in Maine. And in Houston, it was an unmarked car. So when you're saying don't resist, these individuals who were chasing the man who died, they didn't have markings on that vehicle that would allow for him to know that they were ICE. It just looked like a car coming after them in the videos.
2: No, they have emergency lights. Officers have insignia, so when they get out of that car and approach the car, you can clearly see the law enforcement officers.
1: Well, in the video that has been public, it's not a marked car.
2: These people, I'm not saying it's a marked car, but they have emergency lights and sirens, so when they pull somewhere, they're going to activate the emergency lights. A lot of police departments, I'm in New York City right now, a lot of NYPD officers are driving unmarked vehicles, and that helps them find people that don't want to be found, right? So, you know, but bottom line is, we'll see when the investigation plays out, but they'd be alive today if they simply comply.

0: body cameras, it is hard to substantiate some of what okay. you are saying.
1: Okay, well, I have not seen the videos, but I'm saying our okay. vehicles are equipped with emergency lights. Now, if they didn't activate the lights, again, I haven't seen that video. If they didn't activate the lights, then there's an issue there, right? But okay. I'm saying they are equipped with lights, so let me just caveat that. They should have been equipped with lights and sirens, but I do not know specifically if they activated those lights.
0: Okay.
1: As far as the cameras, Margaret, you know, everybody in ICE would have a camera now if the government wasn't shut down by Democratic members of Congress. There was money in that bill that they held up.
0: Yeah.
1: I think it was $120 million to equip all ICE officers with cameras, but because the government shut down, we're behind on that.
0: But they got $20 million
1: in April. Purchased. Mm-hmm. It wasn't enough. The $20 million may have bought some cameras, but it doesn't buy the storage. It doesn't buy the resources we need for the thousands of FOIA requests we're going to get. There has to be storage capability to hold these videos for a long time. So it didn't fund yeah. everything, but now we have the funding after reconciliation. The cameras have been purchased. Right now they're training the trainer and deploying the cameras nationwide.
0: Do you think it was a mistake for the Trump administration to have proposed the body cam expansion at the beginning of the term? Because I know you have advocated for body cameras, and now you're playing catch-up, right?
1: I think body cameras are the way to go. I think body cameras let the American people know what that officer sees when he takes that action.
0: When will everyone get one?
1: You can have a cell phone camera from a witness on the side. You can have, you know, city cameras or whatever. But I want the American people to see what that officer sees when he makes the decision, takes an action.
0: Yeah.
1: I think the American people need to see what that officer sees and hears. I think it's important.
0: Yeah.
1: And if you look at the data, body cameras actually exonerate agents more than they, you know, provide evidence of wrongdoing.
0: Well, yeah, and it would certainly help with reporting and public knowledge.
2: You know, is it too much to ask that Margaret Brennan said something about why ICE is out there? The last 4 years, open borders, millions of illegal aliens flooding into our country, some of whom on the terror watch list, some of whom committed murders in their host countries. Is there any discussion about this at all? How these sanctuary states are not allowing ICE to go to prisons and jails and get people from there, and therefore you have to go in the streets and do these maneuvers and missions? Is there any concern at all about all the people that have been murdered, raped, attacked, assaulted by criminal illegal aliens that were intentionally allowed into this country? And now ICE is a bad guy? ICE is a villain. ICE should be abolished. When I hear people like El Sayed say that, not one word about why we're having these encounters in the first place. Not one word about what happened the previous 4 years when the administration intentionally allowed millions of illegal aliens in the country, knowing full well it'd be very difficult to get them out, and knowing full well that the act of getting them out will then be attacked. They're home free. They've allowed millions of illegal aliens to come in the country and then attack the very laws and the people who've been empowered to arrest and deport them. Drives me insane. And now they're calling to abolish ICE. Even Arizona Democrat Senator Ruben Gallego wouldn't go as far as agreeing with that. Number 16.
3: Where do you stand when it comes to all these proposals? Is there daylight between you and a Bernie Sanders or a Democratic Socialist Zoran Mamdani, who have become quite well known for wanting to tax the rich?
4: Sure, I mean, sure, I'm sure there's some daylight, right? Just because, like, you know, we have different opinions about what the rate should be, whether it should be higher, it should be lower, should be realized gains, all this kind of like nuances. But I think where we have solidarity between us three is the fact that the rich have to pay their fair share.
2: But he said, I wouldn't go so far as to publicly abolish ICE because we want to win elections, he says. The rich need to pay their fair share. And Tom Homan has made the point. Democrats delayed the distribution and the acquisition of body cams with their shutdown. Number 15.
5: Why were the ICE agents not wearing body cameras in Houston or in Maine during these two incidents?
1: I, you know.

0: When the Democrats shut down the Department of Homeland Security, I was up on the Hill as part of the negotiating team to reopen the government, and they wanted body cameras. There was $120 million in the budget they were holding up to buy those body cameras. Now, since the big, beautiful bill passed, now the reconciliation bill, the body cameras have been ordered. There's a deployment schedule on the books, and right now they're just trained to train. So officers in each field office can train their officers on the use of the body cam.
1: Now, ICE should be abolished. Inevitably, there are going to be encounters that go south. Inevitably. 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
11: 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I am Larry Elder. We are Salem News Channel. 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I want to thank everybody who's helped families in Venezuela receive emergency relief through my partnership with Food for the Poor. 5,000 people dead so far. And again, when you consider the size of Venezuela and multiply it times 10 to get an idea of the kind of impact would have here in America if there were two powerful earthquakes back to back, as what's happened, as was the case in Venezuela, you're talking about 50,000 Americans dead. Your generosity has made a real difference. 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It says Give Food. I'm asking you to think about another challenge that doesn't get nearly enough attention: hunger. Not hunger as a talking point, not hunger as a statistic, but hunger as a daily reality for parents trying to feed their children. In 17 nations, Food for the Poor serves all across Latin America and the Caribbean. Families are struggling every day just to put food on the table. The same generosity you showed to families in Venezuela can help provide meals, hope, and encouragement to families facing hunger right now. 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You can text to give. 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That's ELDER to 51555. We'll send you a link. Or again, go to my website, LarryElder.com. 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That's 855-918-4673. Tom Holman has made the same argument, been making for years, by maligning the law enforcement. You're making it far more likely that people are going to resist when they're pulled over. You tell a young black kid that the police are systemically racist, and it's logical for him not to comply when pulled over, because after all, the cop is going to harass you, if not shoot you, for no reason whatsoever. So this lie that the police are using deadly force against blacks just because they're black will make a young black man much more likely to resist lawful orders, making it far more likely the encounter could result in something that nobody wants. This is the damage being done by pushing this lie. Number 20.
12: I'm scared to death because assaults with vehicles are sky high. There's been a lot of shootings. I'm scared to death that one of these days our IRS officers aren't going to be quick enough. The bad guys can be quicker. And I'm going to hand another folded flag to a spouse or a child. So, you know, President Trump's clear this policy is not going away. But it all goes back to the Dems, who want to continually attack ICE and tell people to evade them, tell people don't comply, tell people to resist, and tell people ICE isn't a real law enforcement agency. You and I talked about this year and a half ago, Laura. I said if the hateful rhetoric didn't stop, there would be bloodshed. And I'm saying it right now. There's still going to be more bloodshed unless they shut their mouth
1: Abdul El-Sayed, the Michigan Democrat candidate for Senate, refers to ICE as not a law enforcement agency, not a real law enforcement agency. Number 21.
13: You've been asked multiple times about defunding the police, but of course, as a senator, you would have nothing to do with local police, but you would be dealing with federal police. So would you vote to fund ICE any further, or do you think they should be defunded?
14: ICE needs to be abolished. ICE is not about law enforcement. ICE is about normalizing paramilitary force on our streets. And the faster we understand that ICE sits in contraposition to the Constitution itself, the faster we actually get about to being smart about the way that we do immigration. ICE is not that. ICE needs to be abolished.
1: ICE is a paramilitary force. Even Bill Maher is looking at his fellow Democrats and saying, include me out. Number 50.
15: You get some Democrats.
16: Democrats are cowardly.
15: Yeah.
16: They're cowardly. Their party is being taken over now by, you know, every day I hear about a new very radical. I feel very good about, like, 10, whenever years ago, like, I did lose fans because, you know, I wasn't going to go along with some of this crazy stuff on the left, too. I didn't change really on what I thought about the right, but just I can't sit and just not notice stuff, which people seem to want to do because it's all about my team or your team. But, yeah, there's some crazy stuff. You know, when we're cheering for the Intifada, I'm out.
15: Well, I don't know if you saw Jay Clayton.
1: And Bill Maher says that the only ones who will come on his show are conservatives. He apparently is not able to get some of these Democrat Socialists of America on his show. Number 8.
17: Oh, the woke hate me.
18: I get woke hate.
17: Exactly. They just hate. It's an animating feature of their life.
18: Yeah.
17: Is to feel superior to people who are morally inferior because they don't agree with them 100% on everything. So that means you are, of course, morally inferior. And I just won't buy it. I don't go along, and that's okay. The people who love me love my dirty drawers. They really do. They do anything for me. They literally say to me, thank you for your service all the time when I'm out. So the people who hate me, you know, it's just like it just balances out.
18: Yeah.
17: You know, if I thought that the people who hate me ever, like, made an honest argument, they're the people who won't talk to me. The conservatives,
18: yeah,
17: who I don't vote with or agree on many things, they're always happy to talk. It's the woke people who are like, because they're not really that bright or learned about what the things they're arguing about, so they don't want to argue with me. Because they don't have, I always say to them, just engage on the argument I'm making. Tell me that the argument I'm making is wrong. No, it's always you're old or you're sexist. Well, these are labels.
18: Yeah.
17: What about the argument?
1: And what about the argument? Howie Mandel is one of those pushing the narrative about the police engaging in systemic racism against blacks. Watch this, number 39.
16: This, how many people do you think the police shoot a year?
19: I don't know.
16: See? So you're talking out of your...
19: Well, tell me.
16: 1,000. They shoot about 1,000 people a year.
19: Okay, and?
16: How many of that is are white people?
19: Tell me.
16: So, again, we're having this discussion, you're so sure of yourself, you don't even know the stats.
19: But why does that stat
16: Because you're talking about what you're talking about, how much you have to worry.
19: I have to worry. My friends who are black, who are married and raising kids.
16: Right.
19: My personal experience. My personal experience when I took my kids out and they got their driver's license.
16: Right.
19: I was worried about them driving safely and
16: right.
19: Those are the discussions I had.
16: Absolutely.
19: Don't speed and don't take somebody. My black friends have to have an added discussion.
16: I agree.
19: That I've never had with
16: Absolutely.
19: My kids. If you get pulled over by the cop, make sure that your hands are there.
16: Right.
19: Don't reach for anything.
16: Okay.
19: So isn't that privilege?
16: Okay. Again, let's not talk about. Let's. I like the word advantage better. There's something about privilege that just is.
1: All of my white friends told me they had that conversation from their parents. Comply. All of them. I'm Larry Elder.
20: With SRN News, I'm Jason Walker. Huge news coming out of the South, especially for sports fans. Southeastern Conference Commissioner Greg Sankey now says the SEC is having very serious talks about breaking away from the NCAA. Sankey explains that school presidents around the league are very frustrated and are now considering significant changes. Federal judge has ordered Paramount and Warner Brothers Discovery to halt their $81 billion merger for at least a couple of weeks, allowing states that are challenging the deal more time to see their case through court. President Trump imposing 50% tariffs on most Canadian goods, declaring Canada has unfairly discriminated against American automobiles, dairy products, and booze. This is SRN News.
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1: 888-971-SAGE, 888-971-7243. I am Larry Elder, Salem News Channel. So much to get to. Prime Minister Bibi Netanyahu is scheduled to appear at the United Nations in September, and the mayor of New York has reiterated his threat to have Bibi Netanyahu arrested as a war criminal. Republican senator says that Congress should declare illegal aliens invaders. That way, their children would be ineligible for birthright citizenship. Colleges are getting around the ban on DEI by simply calling DEI something else. An anti-ICE activist set fire outside an immigration court in New York City. Suspect, a former U.S. Army soldier. Sonny Hostin whipped out the privilege card when her son was stopped for criminal trespassing. All of this and more, 888-971-SAGE, 888-971-7243. Even James Carville says that CNN should have aired President Trump's speech about election integrity, number 35.
2: Joining us now to discuss this and more, the veteran Democratic strategist James Carville. James, thanks so much for joining us. How would you advise members of your Democratic Party to handle President Trump's speech last night and rebut the work of his administration as we get into the full swing of the midterm election season, the midterm elections coming up in November?
3: I would advise them to attack CNN, attack ABC, attack NBC, attack MSNBC, because they didn't air the speech. And I think the President of the United States acting loonier than a tune is newsworthy. I don't think we should have hidden that from the American people. I think there should have been blanket coverage of it. He's literally off his rocker. And there's no other way to describe this.
2: So you think we should have given him more publicity? Is that what you're saying?
3: Absolutely saying that. I'm absolutely saying that. I think the decision not to air that speech by CNN and other networks is not being what's really newsworthy. And that this guy's, he's gone. He was advised by his own staff in a story that I read out. It was in Daily Beast and Politico that don't be crazy. When you got to advise the president of the United States not to be crazy. Of course, he didn't take that advice, for sure. But this is very newsworthy, I think. I do think, Wolf. And I think the more people see this, the more they'll understand that. And I really do. I believe that.
1: Now, he reached the same conclusion I reached, which is that the network should have aired it. Not because I believe that they think because I believe that he's crazy, obviously. But how do you, during a wartime, refuse to air a primetime speech of the commander-in-chief? How do you do that? Now, he did not mention Iran, which surprised me. I assumed he was going to at least say something. He didn't. But ABC didn't know that. NBC didn't know that. CNN didn't know that. BS Now didn't know that. And they decided they weren't going to air it. It's not newsworthy. And as Carville said, if you think he's nuttier than a fruit fly, isn't that news? You don't air it because you don't like it. You don't air it because you think he's going to say things that are not true. Isn't that your job as a journalist to then engage in some sort of fact-checking afterwards, as opposed to suppressing it in the first place? Unbelievable. Senator Warner of Virginia opposes the SAVE Act. And he was asked a simple question. Forget about all the other stuff in the SAVE Act, the banning biological women from competing against biological men. What about just the simple photo voter ID? Would you support that? And Warner proceeds to tell him that we have photo voter ID in Virginia. Said that the host, John Carl, who lives in Virginia. And then this happened, number 44.
4: Well, I understand that you and I think every other Democrat oppose this so-called Save America Act, and there's a lot of reasons that you've put forward. But let me ask you very narrowly on the issue of photo ID, requiring photo ID to register to vote. Is this something that Democrats should get behind.
5: We have very
4: 80-some percent of Americans, 71% of Democrats say they favor this.
5: You know what? In Virginia, we have voter ID and photo ID. I got to show my.
4: That's actually not the case. I mean, I'm a Virginia voter. You don't need to show a photo ID in Virginia. There are a wide range of things you can show for ID. And if you don't show one of those, you can sign an affidavit saying
5: attested. You can sign an affidavit.
4: But so it's not required.
5: And those become ballots that if you want to contest later can be contested. But you do have a variety of documents. But we have voter ID of one form or another.
4: But should that be a national standard?
6: We already have photo ID and no, you don't. I'm in Virginia. You don't. 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
3: 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Zoran Mamdani insists that he will arrest Bibi Netanyahu if he comes to New York City. Bibi Netanyahu is planning to come to New York City to speak at the United Nations in September. Number 36.
4: Israel's Prime Minister Benjamin Netanyahu is perhaps planning to visit New York for the UN General Assembly. You pledged during your campaign and after you won to order his arrest to comply with the International Criminal Court warrant. What will happen if he comes in September?
5: I believe that Prime Minister Netanyahu belongs in The Hague. He's a war criminal who has been charged by the International Criminal Court. And what you will find is that is an opinion that is held by many purely because of what his actions have wrought over these last many years. I've also said that I will follow the laws that we have here in New York City because I believe that there's an importance in following the law as a leader who presides over our city, and that's something that I plan to do.
4: Meaning? I'm sorry, I don't understand what that means.
5: Meaning that whatever the law allows me to do in New York City, that's what we will do, but we won't be writing our own laws to that end.
4: What does the law allow you to do?
5: That's an active conversation with our legal department in seeing what the prospects are we have here in our municipality. However, what we've seen at the national level is a desire sometimes to write your own laws, to go outside of the bounds of legality. That's not something we have an interest in.
4: I mean, normally when people come to a UN General Assembly, they're granted a sort of amnesty because it is the seat of the United Nations. Is that what you're thinking that you'll honor, or you're actively looking to see if you can actually arrest him?
5: I think we are looking at all of our legal obligations, and one of them is with regards to the United Nations. But the other part of this is we're not talking about a personal assessment of Benjamin Netanyahu. We're talking about the International Criminal Court and the fact that they have a warrant out for this prime minister's arrest. And I think it's important to talk about the weight that that has as a charge, and also that as the mayor of New York City, I'll be following the laws of New York City.
4: Okay.
3: What a buffoon. So you campaign promising to arrest Bibi Netanyahu. Now you're going to consult with your lawyers to find out if you can do it? How about doing it the other way around? How about consulting with lawyers first to find out whether or not you can arrest the Prime Minister of Israel coming to the United Nations to speak because he's been indicted by a criminal court that we don't even recognize? What a buffoon. Here's John Fetterman on Mr. Mamdani, number 37.
6: Thoughts here on Mamdani threatening to arrest Benjamin Netanyahu if he comes to the U.S.
7: It's such a tough guy to say that kind of thing. He has no way to do that. Of course, obviously, America's not even part of that corrupt court. And so he's just a clown to even say that. So he won't try that. And I'll just sit down and focus on the problems that they have in New York. That's really not your purview. You and I know that. Sit down.
4: Yeah.
3: Patty is in Philadelphia. Patty, you're on the Larry Elder Show. Thank you for calling.
8: Oh, hi. Larry Elder, I'm so excited to talk to you. I think you're the greatest. But I just wanted to say, when they keep talking about the forever war, I think we should say, yes, there is a forever war. Iran has been in a forever war against us for almost half a century, and Trump is the first president to try to end it, right? He didn't start it. He's trying to end this forever war that we're having against us by Iran. And I think that should be our talking point. Like,
3: Absolutely, that should be our talking point. I start out the show by talking about this. The front page article, LA Times, referring to Iran as a forever war that President Trump promised to avoid. And in the entire article, not one sentence about whether Iran was close to getting a nuclear war. Let alone the fact that, as you pointed out, that for 47 years, they've been chanting death to America, bombings, IEDs, hundreds of Americans killed, to say nothing of the tens of thousands recently killed of their own people. It's just amazing to me Zoran Mamdani tells Jake Tapper it's a war we should have never started, should have never started. Tapper doesn't say, well, excuse me, sir, do you think it's relevant that President Trump said that Iran was close to getting a nuclear weapon? Do you think it's relevant to ask whether, if that's the case, that their program has been set back and whether the world is safer because of it? Do you think it's relevant to discuss what would happen to the world if Iran had a nuclear bomb? Would they likely use it? Do we just cross our fingers and hope that if they acquire a nuclear weapon, they won't use it, despite chanting death to America, death to Israel, death to Western civilization? Can we at least have this discussion? Apparently not. I'm going to arrest Bibi Netanyahu because he's been indicted by a court that the United States doesn't even recognize. And don't forget, until the State Department intervened, an official in the Zoran Mamdani administration was going to meet with the Iranian ambassador to the United Nations. Why would you meet with the Iranian ambassador to the United Nations while we were at war against Iran? And by the way, do you think maybe the Iranian ambassador to the United Nations has some good ideas on what you can do about affordability in New York City, since that was your number one agenda? How will meeting with the Iranian ambassador achieve your goal of reducing the cost of living in New York City? Just a thought. Wonder what his ideas might be. The Washington Post said that their goal of Medicare for all cannot be accomplished simply by taxing millionaires. Even if you took away all their wealth, you still wouldn't have enough money to fund Medicare for all. I'm Larry Elder.
9: Wesley Financial Group is not a law firm.
10: Ask yourself this question. Is it really worth holding on to that timeshare that you know you need to get rid of? Here's the truth. 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
3: 888-971-SAGE, 888-971-7243. I am Larry Elder. We are Salem News Channel. A Republican senator says Congress should declare illegal aliens invaders that would make their children ineligible for birthright citizenship. Colleges are getting around the ban on DEI by simply calling DEI something other than DEI. Anti-ICE activists set fire outside an immigration court in New York City. Suspect is a former U.S. Army soldier. Washington Post says there aren't enough rich people to pay for Medicare for all. You can pay for it, but don't think you can get all the money, says the Washington Post, from the so-called rich. Sunny Hostin whipped out the privilege card when her son was stopped by the police for alleged criminal trespassing. All of this and more, 888-971-SAGE. Zvi is in Teaneck, New York. You're on the Larry Elder Show. Thank you so much for calling.
15: Yes, thank you, Larry. Teaneck, New Jersey. But Mamdani is a complete embarrassment. And you're right, Iran would without a doubt use nuclear weapons. I tell you, President Trump made a very, very strong case about that in his speech last week, right?
3: Dave is in Placerville, California. Dave, you're on the Larry Elder Show.
16: Hello.
3: Hello.
16: Hi, Larry. I've got an idea for a bumper sticker, and it goes like this. You can't view it as news if it's already been used as propaganda. And, of course, view would be in parentheses.
3: All right. I will take that under advisement. This is anti-ICE activists setting fire outside an immigration court in New York City, number 64.
17: Guys, oh my God! Get away! Oh my God! Oh my God!
3: And it turns out that the suspect, former member of the U.S. Army. Joe Rogan has some tough words for Gavin Newsom, who wants to be president, number 59.
18: They don't have any faith in Gavin Newsom.
19: Oh, yeah.
18: Which is kind of funny, because he wants to be president so bad.
19: That's sure what it looks like.
18: You can't ruin a city and then go on to ruin a state and say, guys, that was just practice.
19: I know.
18: Once I get it as a president, I'm going to fix it.
19: I mean it all. I mean, it's so crazy, but he's such a great politician. I mean,
18: no,
19: he's so smooth.
18: He's not.
19: You think so?
18: No. No, I think he's terrible.
19: How's he remained in power for so long?
18: Low competition.
3: Every dumb idea has been tried twice in California. Larry Elder.
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22: News this hour from Town Hall. I'm Jason Walker. President Trump imposing new 50% tariffs on many Canadian goods.
23: The president declares that the U.S. northern neighbor has unfairly discriminated against American products, including automobiles, alcohol, and dairy. An administration official, speaking anonymously, told reporters that Canada was one of the only nations other than China that retaliated against Trump's previous tariffs and must be held accountable. They said the president also requested his aides look into additional tariffs because wildfires in Canada are hurting air quality in the U.S. The announcement adds further tension to U.S.-Canada relations and brings the prospect of added economic uncertainty and higher inflation. I'm Jennifer King.
22: It is never easy to lose American troops. This case is no different. U.S. losing 2 more heroes as the military has identified the soldiers killed in action as 25-year-old First Lieutenant Tyler James Feehan of Hawaii and 19-year-old Private Isabella Gonzalez of Texas. There is another legal twist in Paramount's deal to take over Warner Brothers. Many beginning to wonder now just when, if ever, will this thing get off the ground.
24: A federal judge has ordered Paramount and Warner Brothers Discovery to halt their $81 billion merger for at least 2 weeks to allow states that are challenging the deal more time to see their case through court. 12 states called on Warner and Paramount to not close the transaction until after a court had time to fully evaluate their claims. When the companies refused, the states filed for the temporary restraining order. Financially, the clock is ticking for Paramount to close the deal by September 30th after they promised to compensate shareholders 25 cents per share for every quarter past that date, along with a regulatory termination of $7 billion. I'm Lisa Dwyer.
22: More on these stories at townhall.com.
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6: 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Welcome to the program. No victocrats allowed because we've got a country to save. 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
3: 888-971-SAGE, 888-971-7243. I am Larry Elder. We are at Salem News Channel. Bernie Sanders says people are sick and tired of wealthy campaign contributors determining where our party goes. What was it? 39 billionaires contributed to the campaign of James Tallarico, the Democrat Senate candidate in Texas, so far. We're not against millionaires and billionaires. We're just against millionaires and billionaires who don't donate to our party. Here is Mr. Sanders, number 48.
30: And I'll tell you what else people are sick and tired of. They are sick and tired of wealthy campaign contributors determining who the candidates of the Democratic Party will be. So I say to the Democratic leadership, get your super PACs out of these primaries and let the people decide who their candidate will be. Brothers and sisters, let me tell you, change is coming. And that is why progressives have been defeating establishment candidates all across America.
3: Scott Jennings, as I mentioned on CNN, gave a warning to people like Bernie Sanders, number 61.
31: I think to boil this down to just insurgent versus establishment overlooks what many of these people are running on. They're simply beyond insurgency here. I mean, you've got people out there winning primaries that want to abolish borders, abolish ICE, abolish prisons, abolish the police, abolish the United States Senate. This is well outside the bounds of normal political discourse, and it's all happening in the Democratic Party. I don't think the Democratic Party leadership understands. They've already been overwhelmed. And it's just a matter of time before these views become the mainstream platform, and that's what they're going to end up running on in 2028 as well.
3: This is Washington Post, again, editorial, not an op-ed piece, which means an opinion piece. This is the official position of the newspaper. Headline, Medicare for all means taxes for all. Subheadline, billionaires don't have enough money to foot the bill. This is a mantra you hear all the time from these Democrat Socialists of America and Bernie Sanders for decades. Millionaires and billionaires aren't paying their fair share. If they paid their fair share, we could afford this, we could afford this, we could afford that. This is the Washington Post. Roughly three-quarters of Medicare for all supporters believe it could be paid for entirely by taxing billionaires. They're wrong, continues the Washington Post. A recent poll by Echelon Insights found that 74% of voters who support the idea championed by Bernie Sanders, Jaya Paul, and other progressive lawmakers think raising taxes only on billionaires would cover all of Medicare's costs. Just 40% knew the truth. Medicare for all would require raising taxes on most taxpayers, including the middle class. Whatever the particulars, writes the Washington Post,

0: in Sweden, Spain, Italy, France, and Germany, the government takes over 40%. On top of that, those countries have a national tax, value added, ranging from 19% to 25% on most purchases, compared with the average American sales tax rate of 7.5%. The top income rate in America kicks in at $640,600 this year. The top rate in the Netherlands, which is 12.5%, which is 12.5 percentage points higher than the United States, kicks in at roughly $90,000. The British start paying 40% when their incomes rise above $68,000. Belgians pay 40% beginning at only $19,000. Yes, $19,000. The Washington Post ends their editorial with this, and I'm quoting, "It is understandable why politicians lie about being able to fund Medicare for all by just taxing the wealthy. Depending upon who's speaking, they tell the same lies about a green energy build-out, expanded Social Security benefits, zero tuition college, government-run health care, and more. But voters deserve to know the truth." End of quote. What's happening over there at the Washington Post? Jeff Bezos, who is a Democrat, bought it and has made all sorts of editorial changes, apparently, including, once again, this editorial from the Washington Post, number 41.
1: "Demanding that the wealthy start paying their fair share of taxes is not radical. It is exactly the right thing to do."
2: Actually, the rich already pay more than their fair share. Consider this. There were 30,382 tax filers with incomes of $10 million or more in 2023. That includes all sources of income, not just regular pay for work. This tiny group of people, which represents 0.02% of all taxpayers, made 5.9% of all income. They're very rich, but they paid 10.9% of all income taxes. The over 100 million filers, who made under $75,000, together made 21.9% of all income, but they only paid 7.3% of all income taxes. Now that's the point of a progressive income tax. Take more from the rich, and little to nothing from the poor. That's what Congress has created, and it's what we have in the United States. If the federal government wanted to raise more money from income taxes, the upper middle class is where more of the less taxed money is located. Filers with incomes between $100,000 and $500,000 make 49.7% of taxable income, yet they pay just 43% of all income taxes. Now, this fact is tremendously inconvenient for revenue-hungry politicians. There are tens of millions of upper-middle-class Americans, who vote, by the way, and even more who aspire to be upper-middle-class. Squeezing more taxes out of this group would be politically untenable and make the income tax less progressive than it is right now. And the income tax has become steadily more progressive over time. In 1980, the top 1% of income earners paid 17% of federal income taxes. In 2022, they paid 40%. High earners do not get off scot-free, but expect a lot of the 2028 presidential candidates to pretend otherwise.
0: I don't know what's going on with the Washington Post, but this is a paper that caters to the left. The readers are primarily left. And now you have two editorials. One asserting that the rich pay more than their fair share in taxes. Another one claiming that paying for Medicare for all cannot be done just by taxing the so-called rich. You think maybe, just maybe, this coupled with the Trump accounts, where people now might have a stake in the game, accounts they can control, and can invest in American companies, might make people a little more thoughtful about doing things that damage our economy, that damage capitalism? We come back. A senator says if we refer to the illegal aliens as invaders, and they have children, the children of invaders would not be eligible for birthright citizenship. And Stephen Miller

0: had a comment make about voter integrity. All of this and more, 888-971-SAGE.
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0: 888-971-SAGE, 888-971-7243. I am Larry Elder. We are Salem News Channel. 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It's the Give Food banner. Because I'm asking you to think about another challenge that doesn't get nearly enough attention. Hunger. Not hunger as a talking point. Not hunger as a statistic. But hunger as a daily reality for parents trying to feed their children. In 17 nations, food for the poor serves all across Latin America and the Caribbean. Families are struggling every day to put food on the table. 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That's ELDER to 51555. Or you can phone your gift. 855-918-4673. 855-918-4673. Or just go to my website, LarryElder.com, and click on the Give Food banner at the very top. Sunny Hostin, one of the co-hosts of The View, has often complained that her son, who is black and lives in an all-white neighborhood, is a target. He's training for the Junior Olympics, she says. She'll be running around the neighborhood. So she says she took him down to the police department and said, "This is my son. I want you to know who he is." So he's not harassed just because he's running around in an all-white neighborhood. Well, now it turns out that the police stopped Sonny Hostin's son, Gabriel Hostin, June 16 in Westchester County. He apparently had gone on private property near the MTA. Police stopped him, and he got on the phone with his mom. She told the police, "My name is Sonny Hostin. I'm one of the co-hosts of The View. I'm a former federal prosecutor. My son's a Harvard grad, good kid, teaches fourth grade geometry to kids on the Bronx. He doesn't have a criminal background. Why are you putting this on his record?" And she was advised that he was jogging in an off-limits area near the tracks. And he says, "Look, our hands are tied. There are cameras all around. No trespassing here. Now, we know you're not a criminal," the police said. And her son said, "Well, do you have to do this?" Meaning, "Do you have to issue me a citation, require me to appear in court?" Here is some of what happened in that interaction. Number 31.
11: Put your hands behind your back for a second. Okay, what's going on?
12: Tell them your mother is a federal prosecutor. It's fine. Are you arresting my son?
11: Wait a minute.
13: What happens? Well, you're like, "Oh, I'm going to write this."
11: Well, you know, we have cameras everywhere. Normally, it's a misdemeanor charge. We're dumbing it down to a violation, okay? I know you're upset.
12: I'm a former federal prosecutor.
11: Yeah.
12: He knows. He's a Harvard grad. He teaches fourth grade geometry to his kids.
11: God bless.
12: This is not a kid who's ever in trouble.
13: Sorry, you guys running from me? I'm so sorry.
11: Yeah. Put your hands behind your back for a second.
13: Hey, what's going on?
11: Put your hands.
13: Mom, yeah, I got you. Hey, Mom. I'm walking by a train station right now. This cop is putting handcuffs on me. I got you. My mom's a lawyer, by the way.
11: That's okay. What's your name?
13: What's your name, sir?
11: I'm Brian.
13: Brian, is that your badge number, 2814?
11: Yes, yes. So the reason we're stopping you, this is trespassing right here.
13: Oh, I'm sorry. It was open over there. I was just walking on a run here.
11: Where are you coming from? All the way over there?
13: Yeah, yeah.
11: Okay.
13: So I'm sorry, I just looked open for me. So I just walked in.
11: So this is considered trespassing. It's criminal trespass. Reason why it's such a big deal, people get hit by a train all the time. We want to prevent it, obviously.
13: By the way, can you please...
11: you want me to hold it for you?
13: Yeah, the phone's at 2%, FYI. Here you go.
11: So this is considered trespassing. It's a big deal. We don't want people to get hit by a train, which is why we came running over, okay? Do you have any ID on you?
13: Yes.
11: Okay, where is it?
13: It's in my phone, if you take off the case.
12: Tell them your mother is a federal prosecutor.
13: Yes.
11: Okay. Hey, Mom, how are you? This is Officer Gomez. Your son's fine.
12: Officer Gomez,
11: how
12: listen,
11: are you?
12: Yes, former yes. Federal prosecutor.
11: Okay,
12: that's
11: fair enough.
12: My son.
11: Yeah.
12: He's a Harvard graduate.
11: Yeah.
12: He's not a criminal. He has no criminal record, no criminal history.
11: Mm-hmm. Yes, yes. No, I understand that. The issue is, like I told your son, is this is considered criminal trespassing. So besides being illegal, it's actually very dangerous for him to be around the railroad tracks. You know, we get people that get hit all the time. So we make this a big issue because it's a serious thing. People get hit.
12: I understand.
11: Yeah.
12: Thank you for protecting him.
11: No problem. Listen, you know, we just have to do our due diligence here, okay? Your son is fine, I promise. You're on the line here. If we do have to hang up, I'll make sure that he gets to call you. So don't worry, okay? Everything's fine at this point.
13: Can we call her on your phone if my phone dies?
11: Absolutely. Yeah, that's fine.
12: Are you arresting my son?
11: At this point, listen, we're just going to do our due diligence. We're just going to check his background, and that's all we're going to do for now, okay? All right, we'll keep you informed of everything that goes on, all right? So that's pretty much it.
12: Can you please keep me on the phone?
11: Absolutely, yes, ma'am. So as of right now, if you don't mind, I'm going to hang up because he says his ID's on the phone.
13: If you just take out my case, it's actually right in the
12: yes,
13: case.
12: Yes, thank you.
11: No problem. Mom, if I hang up on you, just give me one second. Hold on.
13: Yes, it's right in there. Sorry that how you guys cash me here.
14: This is like a super busy train station, and we don't need anyone getting hit by a train, okay? That's the last thing we want anyone to do, okay? I know this gate is open, but that's still trespassing, okay? This is Metro North property, all right? Even if you're on the phone, just, you know, taking a walk. Trains are coming in and out of here all night long, and the last thing I need for you to do is, you know, be distracted and walk on the tracks and get run over by a train, all right?
13: Understood. I have no idea. I was just trying to walk around, take a run.
14: I got you.
13: Yeah, totally understood. My mom's asking for you, actually.
14: Hello, this is Officer Murray.
15: Hi, Officer Murray.
14: Hi.
15: That's my son.
14: Yes.
15: He's a Harvard graduate.
0: Okay, you get the point. Those officers clearly were oozing with systemic racism, weren't they? I'm a federal prosecutor. I'm co-host of The View. My son went to Harvard. That's called black privilege. We come back. If illegal aliens are determined to be invaders, wouldn't the law allow their children to now be ineligible for birthright citizenship? Senator from Indiana makes that argument. 888-971-SAGE. Do not leave town.

0: Big SRN News, I'm Jason Walker. Iran has attacked a tanker in the Strait of Hormuz, forcing the crew to abandon ship. That comes early Tuesday as the U.S. conducted yet another round of airstrikes targeting the Islamic Republic. Senator Darlene Graham says she is running for a full term in her late brother Lindsey Graham's Senate seat. She was sworn in last week to fulfill the remaining months of her brother's term, which ends in January. Tropical storm Bertha forming in the Gulf of Mexico and likely to approach the U.S. coast with gusty winds, heavy rain, and a possible storm surge this week. Bertha, the second named storm of the Atlantic hurricane season. Wall Street drifting through a rather quiet day of trading as AI stocks trimmed some of the sharp recent losses. S&P 500 fell 14 points. This is SRN News.
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2: 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Got a question. Among NATO's 32 members, which ones provide the same kind of broad automatic citizenship based upon the birth of the country, regardless of whether the parents are citizens, permanent residents, illegal aliens? Among NATO's 32 member countries, only the United States and Canada. That's it. Most NATO countries, citizenship is acquired through a citizen parent. Others have limited or conditional rules involving a parent's permanent residence, but allowing an illegal alien to have a child on the soil, and therefore that child is automatically a citizen of that country, just us and Canada. Albania, no general birthright citizenship. Birth in Albania alone is insufficient. Citizenship requires an Albanian parent. Belgium, conditional. A child may automatically be Belgian when born in Belgium if a non-citizen parent was also born in Belgium and meets substantial prior resident requirements. Bulgaria, no general birthright citizenship, requires a Bulgarian parent. Croatia, no birthright citizenship. Citizenship is acquired primarily through a Croatian parent. Chechnya, no birthright citizenship. Denmark, no general birthright citizenship. Estonia, no general birthright citizenship. Finland, no general birthright citizenship. France, conditional or deferred birthright citizenship. A child born in France is automatically French at birth if at least one parent was also born in France. Germany. Child born in Germany is German if at least one parent has legally lived in Germany for at least 5 years and possess a permanent or unlimited right of residence. Greece. No automatic citizenship based merely upon birth. Routes to citizenship may depend on apparent lawful long-term residence. Hungary, no general birthright citizenship. Iceland, no general birthright citizenship. Italy, no automatic birthright citizenship. Latvia, no birthright citizenship. Lithuania, no birthright citizenship. Luxembourg, conditional. Automatic citizenship can apply when both the child and one parent were born in Luxembourg. Montenegro, no general birthright citizenship. Netherlands, limited multi-generational rule. Automatic citizenship can arise under a third-generation territorial rule, where the child and a parent were born in the Netherlands and statutory resident conditions are met. North Macedonia, no general birthright citizenship. Norway, no general birthright citizenship. Poland, no general birthright citizenship. Portugal, a child born in Portugal can be Portuguese when at least one parent has been legally resident in Portugal for the required statutory period, generally 1 year. Does not have unconditional birthright citizenship the way we do. Romania, no general birthright citizenship, acquired primarily through a Romanian parent. Slovakia, no general birthright citizenship. Birth alone is insufficient unless citizenship is necessary to prevent statelessness, which is how they put it. Slovenia, no general birthright citizenship, derives from a Slovenian parent. Spain, a child born in Spain is Spanish by origin if at least one foreign parent was also born in Spain. Sweden, no general birthright citizenship. Turkey, same thing. 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
18: If you see something suspicious, say something to local authorities.
2: It is principally based upon having one Israeli parent, naturalization, or eligibility under the law of return. Bottom line, just us and Canada among NATO nations, Mexico outside of that, all the rest of these countries, overwhelmingly based citizenship on parentage rather than birthplace. This is Republican Senator Jim Banks of Indiana responding to the case that ruled that Trump's executive order declaring that illegal alien, when they have a child here in America, the child is not a U.S. citizen. Here's what Republican Senator Jim Banks said about that decision, number 22.
19: I want to ask you about your Citizenship Act legislation. You've introduced this. The Supreme Court's going to take up the matter of birthright citizenship, but you say, as far as I can tell, sir, that it should actually be in the hands of Congress. Lay that out for us.
20: Well, just a couple of weeks ago, the Supreme Court released their decision and struck down President Trump's executive order to stop birthright citizenship. And the question that wasn't before the courts, though, was about this issue of foreign invaders. We have 15 million illegals in our country, and they're having anchor babies. We have birth tourists, billionaire Chinese, that are using surrogates to have anchor babies in our country. It's wrong. It's not fair. Every single member of the Supreme Court, though, while they disagree about many things on the right and the left, all nine of the Supreme Court justices agree that children of invaders, of illegals who invade our country, should not be granted birthright citizenship by the 14th Amendment. So my bill is the clearest and simplest solution to stop the madness of what's going on with illegals having babies and those babies leading to anchors that grant them citizenship is wrong, and my bill will solve it and fix it.
2: Number 54.
20: Well, we had one Chinese billionaire who says he fathered 100 babies through surrogacy in our country to create anchor babies. ICE just arrested a couple who had six babies that with the explicit purpose of making them anchor babies. I would love to hear Democrats explain how they can support that concept that illegals and their babies should be granted the same American citizenship that legal Americans are granted. I that's a political loser for the Democrats. I can't imagine that with a straight face they could try to convince the American people that that's okay. So let's pass my bill. It's constitutional. It would block babies of illegals from becoming citizens, and it will protect the sovereignty of this country for generations to come.
2: I remember when Harry Reid said we shouldn't be rewarding illegal aliens by giving their children citizenship. He'd even say, call them invaders. Back to Indiana Senator Jim Banks, 55.
20: Every generation has a Supreme Court decision that's so bad you hear about it, you read about it, and you think how could the Supreme Court rule in the way that they did. And that recent decision that just came down that struck down President Trump's ban on birthright citizenship is one of those decisions that I had so many of my friends and so many Hoosiers reach out to me and said, how can this be the case? But in the decision, it was a 6-3 decision to strike down President Trump's executive order. Justice Kavanaugh said in his concurrent decision that what all of the Supreme and all the Supreme Court justices that were, even the ones that were on the wrong side of this, all nine of them agreed that the children of invaders are not eligible for birthright citizenship.
2: So if they're determined to be invaders, illegal aliens, then their children would not be automatic citizens, even if they're born on American soil. I won't hold my breath waiting for Congress to come up with that legislation. Zohran Mamdani says Kamala Harris will get his endorsement if she decides to run for president, if she signs on to the Block the Bomb legislation. He's referring to the bill that half of Democrats voted on, only one Republican did, to cut off all aid, military and humanitarian, to Israel. Number 46.
11: Former Vice President and presidential candidate Kamala Harris called you recently. She's reportedly reaching out to pro-Palestinian groups or people with pro-Palestinian views. She's, you know, considering another run for president, reportedly. As Biden's VP, she is closely associated with America's support of Israel during the Gaza War. Do you think she can regain trust on that issue?
13: I think that the first step for anyone looking to run is to be honest about what we see today and what it would take to change that. And when I say what it would take, one of the common features between all of the people that I endorsed for Congress was that each one of these candidates spoke about how they would sign on to the Block the Bombs legislation. It speaks about an unwillingness to continue to be complicit in a genocide.
11: Mm-hmm.
13: And we're talking about billions of dollars in material support. So I think the first step for any presidential candidate looking to earn the trust of people across the country is a recognition of what our policy has wrought and what a different policy would deliver.
11: Did you hear that from her?
13: I think that everyone is early in their considerations. Mm. And, you know, I truly appreciated the vice president reaching out. And I think that it is a critical part of this early stage.
11: You know, pro-Palestinian voices were not allowed to speak at all during her 2024 Democratic convention. I heard a lot from people in the activist community around that. They felt very betrayed by the fact that they were not allowed to.
2: Notice she can say one word about him referring to Israel as a genocide, committing genocide. Antony Blinken, Biden's Secretary of State, called the claim that Israel was committing genocide meritless. And if Israel really wanted to commit genocide, they'd all be dead. The Palestinians in Gaza, they'd be dead. I'm Larry Elder.
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0: colleges focused on agriculture, mechanics, science, and practical education. The principle was not centralized control, it was opportunity. Lincoln's Morrill Act reminds us that America can support education without surrendering education to Washington. Why did it matter? Because a free nation needs citizens equipped to work, build, steward, and govern themselves. Scripture gives work a sacred weight. In Genesis, God placed man in the garden to work it and to keep it. Proverbs honors the one who works his land. Paul warns against idleness and calls believers to earn their bread. Why does that still matter today? Because education should form capable people under God, not dependent subjects under bureaucracy.

0: 888-971-SAGE, 888-971-7243. I am Larry Elder. We are Salem News Channel. 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RFK Jr. was texting with Mark Ruffalo, crazy lefty, the other day, and says he's got a huge, serious case of TDS, number 30.
1: I was texting with Mark Ruffalo the other day. He's very mad at me.
2: Okay. Incredible Hulk.
1: He's got really bad Trump derangement syndrome. And he said, one of the things he said, you're working for the stupidest man in America. Now, you can say a lot about Trump, and a lot of the Democrats believe, he's stupid. And I actually, at one point, believe he's very superficial. He's probably never read a book. But now that I know him, he is like an encyclopedic mind. He knows everything. He knows about music. He has these incredible, and about the musicians, he is incredibly collected. He loves music. He loves theater. He knows everything about sports. He can out-talk you, and on every sport. He knows everything about Wall Street, who made their money, how they made the money, what the deals look like. And then he knows foreign policy. One time when I was on his plane with him, we started talking about troop strength in Syria and Iran and Israel and Jordan. Mm-hmm. And he's got a very beautiful hand, and he drew a perfect picture of the Mideast with all the countries, and he put the troop strength on every border of all those countries. Now that's something.
0: So he's not completely stupid, I guess. Let's do this again tomorrow, guys. Love you. God bless.
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5: News this hour from Town Hall. I'm Jason Walker, and suddenly this world of sports is thinking, could this really happen? Chances are, no, it probably will not, but it could. Here's what's shaking up right now. Southeastern Conference Commissioner Greg Sankey says the SEC is having very serious thoughts about breaking away for good from the NCAA. Sankey explains that school presidents are very frustrated and considering major changes. He emphasizes nothing has been decided as yet. A suspect in custody following an attack outside a federal building in the Big Apple.
2: An explosive device detonated outside of a federal building in Lower Manhattan, New York, injuring two people. The FBI says one person is in custody, and the Joint Terrorism Task Force is investigating. The building houses several federal offices, including the FBI's New York office and an immigration court. Willie Nelson, The White House.
5: President's new plane getting an upgrade to much safer conditions. Here's Laura Winters.
9: President Trump telling reporters the new Air Force One will be taken out of service for a few weeks for a security upgrade. He was asked by a reporter on the tarmac about the plane's technology and ability to safeguard against an incoming missile strike.
10: It has a lot, and, it has a lot of capability, but as I understand it, in about a month or so, they're going to send it to have it be maxed out.
9: Laura Winters reporting.
5: Authorities say five people have died in a river in Ohio after several went back to the water to assist a person who was struggling. Rescue teams later found all five victims. New study finds highway deaths are declining in the U.S. and around the world. In America, officials say fatalities peaked at 43,000 5 years ago, and this year down to 36,000. More on the stories at townhall.com.
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Mark and Mark Levin here. Our number, 877-381-3811. 877-381-3811. Well, there have been more casualties from the Iranian regime with their ballistic missiles. Ladies and gentlemen, this regime needs to be destroyed. There can't be any more timeouts, negotiations, back and forth and back and forth and back and forth. That's not the nature of this enemy. Nature of this enemy is to string things out, to go back and forth and back and forth as they rebuild. They don't need to rebuild everything. They just need to rebuild enough. They're trying to play out for the next 2.5 years this war scenario to outlast the length of the Trump administration. They're also trying to play out even a shorter term project, which is through the midterm elections, where the Democrats have said that they will impeach the president over this war. And so they know that domestically it could get a little bit more complicated and difficult. And they know this from our media, they know this from the Democrats, they know this from the woke right isolationists. And they hear them, and these entities and these people give them aid and comfort and give them a reason to fight on. The president will make a decision whether to extend the wartime activities, that is, to broaden them. My own view is, I don't know what we're waiting for. Let's get this over with, and I'm not kidding. If there's some issue out there, lack of munitions and so forth, okay, but I don't think that's the case. And until we begin to arm the Iranian people, as you know, this has been a campaign I've been leading now for 2.5 months, because I know it would work. And until we stop sidelining the state of Israel, because that's what the Arabs want and that's what Turkey wants, rather than listening to them, they got enormous firepower themselves, we're not going to defeat this enemy. We will defeat aspects of it, but we will not destroy it once and for all. And yes, it can be destroyed once and for all. If we have generals who don't believe it can be, they need to be fired and replaced, as Lincoln replaced generals and FDR replaced generals. And if we have intelligence service senior officials who do not believe that we should arm what is an incredible resource, millions and millions of people want to be liberated in Iran, then they should be removed and replaced as well. We need people who can get things done and who will get things done. This is my view. Ultimately, this is going to have to be done or the enemy's going to win. Their survival is a win. And this enemy is not fearful of mutual assured destruction. It seeks a catastrophic confrontation with the West and the United States, us. It seeks death on its own terms,

0: number one, the number one funder of terrorism in our own country and propaganda. And you can tell because the woke right podcasters and their ilk and their politicians never, ever criticize Qatar. They don't even bring up Qatar, do they? Although there's a scandal, apparently, that is soon in the works. We'll see. So mediators, that would be Qatar, proposing a 10-day ceasefire to revive the Iranian-U.S. interim deal, senior Iranian officials tell Reuters. Am I the only one who's sick of this? If it's true, being reported, am I the only one who tires of this? We Americans want victory. Victory is good politics, but more than that, it's good for the country. We'll have an enemy that's finally destroyed, finally out of the way, where it can't kill any more Americans, both Americans in the military and American citizens. That's very, very important. So we will see. As of now, apparently more bombing has started. Night number 10, as they like to count, the media. I just hope we're hitting sites that really matter, and apparently we're hitting some that really do matter. Because it is legitimate for people to wonder, with all this bombing and all these munitions and over all this time, how are they able to still stand and to fire anything back? It's time to hit their targets, the most important targets. It's also time to hit dual-use infrastructure. Either we want to win or we want to claim that we've won. I think this president earnestly wants to win. And I think he earnestly has had enough of this enemy as well. And I also believe the president has wanted to give them every opportunity to pull back. And at every opportunity, he himself has pointed out, they have sabotaged every effort. And the point is, they will sabotage every effort. It's not a matter of moderates versus hardliners. There are no moderates. That's a facade. That's phony. That's fake. So this is where you are. Army's IDs two victims killed in Jordan airbase attack. President has said Iran will pay many times over every time it kills an American. And I think that's very important, too. As Fox News reports, the War Department has identified two active duty Army soldiers killed during an enemy attack at Mufwakh Salty Air Base in Jordan last week. First Lieutenant Tyler James Freeman, 25, of Iwa Beach, Hawaii, and Private Isabella Gonzalez, 19, of Carlton, Texas. They were the first U.S. service members killed since the restart of hostilities amid Iran's violations of the peace agreement. A third U.S. service member's remains are being identified, while another was killed Saturday during a controlled detonation of unexploded ordnance in northern Iraq. So that was a terrible accident, obviously. The president said every time Iran kills an American soldier, they will pay for that killing many times over. On True Social, he said the directive has been passed on to Secretary of War Pete Hegseth, Chairman of the Joint Chiefs of Staff Daniel Kane, and every leader in the military. Every leader in the military. The announcement brought the number of U.S. service members killed since the war to 17. Now, a few of them, if not several of them, died from accidents as well, just to point that out. The mission has ended operations in Iraq, while the U.S. has been consolidating and transitioning its presence in Syria. Let's see. I think that's about all for updating what's going on. We'll be right back.
1: Mark Levin.
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0: Now we have an armed lunatic who set off an incendiary device outside New York City federal headquarters, where the FBI and ICE, among others, have important offices. And, you know, ladies and gentlemen, when you keep calling ICE Nazis and SS and that they're disappearing people and the most horrible things, and you're accusing them of the most horrible things, this is what happens. And the Democrats keep doing this. They keep doing it about Trump. They keep doing it about Republicans. They keep doing it about Netanyahu and Israel. They keep doing it. This is a violent party. It's always been a violent party. It's never embraced Americanism. As the New York Post writes it, a crazed former U.S. Army soldier and National Guardsman lit an incendiary device outside a Manhattan federal building today in an apparent anti-ICE attack, officials and law enforcement sources said. The suspect, identified by sources as 43-year-old Andrew Arabaca, veteran from Poughkeepsie, New York, was being held as a person of interest in the 8:20 a.m. incident outside 26 Federal Plaza after being stopped by a security guard. At approximately 8:20 a.m., an anti-ICE rioter launched fireworks outside of 26 Federal Plaza, grazing a bystander, and poured what is believed to be gasoline on the stairs of the entrance of the building. He lit it on fire and set it on fire. A representative for the Department of Homeland Security told the New York Post. He certainly did. An FPS protective security officer swiftly tackled and detained the agitator, sustaining minor injuries during the incident. I mean, good for these security guards, you know. Officers quickly recovered the individual's bag, which contained what appeared to be two pellet guns and a manifesto, with the damn manifestos. Officials didn't immediately reveal what was in the manifesto, although we can guess. No charges have been officially filed, but of course they will be. Arabaca was identified by sources as a person of interest in the incident. Officials said the maniac started a blaze with gasoline and fireworks and so forth. He was pulling a cart with the slogan, "Ice off our streets." And again, you're going to see more of this now. Violence against ICE is up 1,300%. Let me repeat that, 1,300%. Wild video shared on social media showed the raving suspect hurling fireworks into the flames right outside the building front entrance, with one exploding loudly as police tackled him to the ground. Of course, it could have been a whole lot worse, couldn't it? Could have been a whole lot worse. I just worry that the violence that is being encouraged, it really is being encouraged by the Democrat Party and the left and some of the media. What do they think's going to happen when things of this sort are done? This is what happens. This is the kind of response you get, as a matter of fact. And it's very violent out there. Here we have the Tate brothers. I never heard of them before, like a couple years ago. Had you, Mr. Producer? Vaguely, right? And yet they were sort of celebrated by the Tucker Carlson types in the woke right. Did you notice that, Rich? When they came into the United States, they were greeted. They were vetted. They were effectively applauded. Now, these two scumbags were apparently running a slave sex operation, and some have even said child pornography. They're in Miami. They're being detained. Also, Great Britain wants to get a whack at them, too, for what they apparently are accused of doing over there. But I want you to keep something in mind, that these guys were embraced by the likes of Tucker Carlson, among others. And it's repulsive. It's absolutely damnable. And there's very little talk about not the fact that they were detained, but their associations and that sort of thing. And of course, as you can imagine, they were Jew haters and anti-Semites and so forth. But they were also embraced by some politicians, as a matter of fact. And we're going to dive into that a little bit right now here. This is from Fox News. Tate brothers to remain behind bars for now as UK seeks extradition on rape and trafficking charges. Social media influencers, listen to this, social media influencers. Andrew and Tristan Tate will remain behind bars for now after appearing in federal court in Miami today, where they formally began fighting the United Kingdom's bid to extradite the controversial brothers on dozens of charges, including rape and human trafficking. And during the brief hearing, U.S. Magistrate Judge Lauren Lewis informed the brothers they were being held on a provisional arrest warrant from the U.K. and that extradition proceedings were already underway. The judge later scheduled a status hearing for July 27th. Attorney Joseph McBride told reporters the brothers are innocent. He said he does not expect them to be released. Yeah, I don't see them as innocent either. Judge also explained the proceeding was an extradition matter, not a criminal trial per se. They were arrested in Miami over the weekend if the British authorities announced 38 additional charges involving four additional alleged victims. Andrew Tate is 39, faces seven additional rape counts, seven, as well as charges related to sex trafficking and indecent images of children. Tristan Tate, 38, faces charges including two rape counts and three counts of arranging or facilitating trafficking for sexual exploitation. These sexual traffickers are the lowest of the lowliers, man. They're the lowest of the lowliers. And these guys were celebrated by the woke right. I'll be right back.
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4: With SRN News, I'm Jason Walker. Well, the FBI says a former Army soldier started a fire and fired a pellet gun outside a New York building housing an immigration court. Suspect Andrew Arabaca has been taken into custody and has already been questioned. Iran attacking a tanker in the Strait of Hormuz, forcing the crew to abandon ship. That comes early Tuesday morning as the U.S. conducted yet another round of airstrikes targeting the Islamic Republic. Senator Darlene Graham in South Carolina says she's running for a full term in her late brother Lindsey Graham's Senate seat. She was sworn in last week to fulfill the remaining months of his term. Tropical storm Bertha forming off the Gulf of Mexico, likely to approach the U.S. coast with gusty winds and maybe a storm surge. SRN News.
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1: You know, folks, you'll have to gather the information yourselves and draw your own conclusions. But there's a piece here from Substack. Different outlets, liberal, moderate, some conservative. They say right after the Tate's arrest, Carlson interviewed Andrew Tate in 2023 and later criticized Romanian authorities, calling the charges transparently political. He stated Andrew Tate is dangerous because he tells men to stand up straight. That's the crime, 2023. He wasn't the only one to speak of that way. We have, let's see here, a guy by the name of Jack Posebiec, who most of you have never heard of before. By the way, I'm not saying they all promoted the guy. I'm just saying how they talked about him. On War Room, Steve Bannon, we know who he is, what a reprobate that is, and former Trump campaign operative Jack Posebiec, this guy's kind of disgusting too, discussed the Tate's arrest within hours of the news breaking. Posebiec claimed that, quote, the global elites want Andrew Tate shut down because he tells young men the truth about masculinity, unquote, framing Romanian prosecutors as, quote, tools of the global regime, unquote. There you have that. And so forth and so on. But all that aside, the fact of the matter is these guys are pretty disgusting. The Romanian authorities arrested Andrew and Tristan Tate in late 2022 on charges related to human trafficking, rape, organized crime. Quickly became more than a criminal investigation. They write, it became a test of influence across a digital ecosystem known as the Manosphere. I've told you many, many times that the internet is a toxic cesspool, and it truly is a toxic cesspool. It really is. I don't know what this Manosphere stuff is with guys like this. This isn't about manhood. This is about disgusting allegations of the worst kind of behavior. Alex Jones, they say, defended the brothers, saying on InfoWars that the Tates were arrested because they refused to submit to the globalist feminization agenda. He argued the case was evidence of international deep state control. You see, it's kind of the same arguments or mentality from a lot of these guys. I never knew who the Tates were. I don't think we spent much time talking about them, did we, Mr. Producer? Ever. But now this is front and center. Now this is front and center. I don't like people making excuses for thugs like this. That's not who we are. You know, I explain every night here, I really do, that we are constitutional conservatives, that we believe in the Judeo-Christian values and belief systems, that we embrace the Enlightenment, that these are moral belief systems that undergird our society. And then you have people out there who embrace Putin, who embrace Qatar, which is a slave state. It's what it is. Putin's a killer. And then they claim the problem's with you and me. We're the problem, but we're not the problem. We're the Tea Party. We're the Reagan Revolution. We're the Trump Revolution. We are the heart and soul of those who believe in this system and believe in this country. So there we have this, the Tate brothers. And these are not conservatives. These are not people to celebrate. These are not people to promote. These are not people to defend. They're the worst of the worst. Has nothing to do with globalization or womanization of men or anything. You know, men stand up and fight this kind of stuff. Defend their wives and daughters and sisters and mothers from these kinds of thugs and belief systems. Yeah. But again, you can dig this stuff up yourself. You don't have to take my word for it. I encourage you to do it. As far as I'm concerned, the vast majority of MAGA that is, conservatives, Tea Party, Republicans, probably don't even know who these two fools are. And even more than that, probably want nothing to do with them, for sure. Rolling Stone, which of course is a hideous paper, but nonetheless, Andrew Tate compares himself to Titanic victims in nauseating Tucker Carlson interview. I don't know, has Tucker Carlson spoken about this? I have no idea. Are you aware of it, Mr. Producer? He's probably running as fast as he can away from it. That's my guess. Like all the other morons. And they should, I guess. But this is what I have to deal with day in and day out. People with this mindset. That there's something wrong with you and me. When you really look at some of these people, and I'm not comparing them to the Tates, but when you look at them just in their own accord, when you look at a guy like Matt Gaetz, who has a TV show, who's online, who acts like he never did anything wrong, he's trashing people left and right. He's one of the biggest Israel haters out there all of a sudden. Or when you look at a guy like Steve Bannon, who's been in and out of the criminal justice system, and not unfairly. I mean, he's the one who pled guilty to defrauding many of you. And he signed that. And that's a fraud, obviously. He also got a pardon at the federal level by the president on the same, you know, subject matter. And there he is on the war room, running around and shooting spitballs at everybody and making some of the most outrageous statements imaginable. And then you got these Tate brothers, who conduct themselves just in the most grotesque way. Time will tell if they get convicted. But this is several countries that are raising this issue. Several prosecutors from several countries that are raising this issue. Stay away from all these people, America. You got Tucker Carlson now, who sounds like a Marxist Islamist, who trashes our country, who brings in people now from all walks of life, whether they're Marxists or Islamists, who just keep bad-mouthing our country, as he does. Bad-mouthing our president, not disagreeing, bad-mouthing, trashing him. And, you know, his reach, while it is shrinking, and shrinking some more, still, even though much of it is overseas, he gives the wrong impression to the enemy, he gives the wrong impression to populations all over the world. We have to reject this. And most of you do, or you wouldn't be here, quite frankly. Most of you wouldn't be here. All right. There's so much more that's been going on today. Not all of it good. In fact, most of it not. I want to get to, hold on here. Unfortunately, I am working off my iPhone today because the power plug to my laptop did not join me as I went from one state to another. So I'm working off my iPhone. The president at Joint Andrews Base yesterday about why we are doing what we're doing with Iran. Cut one, go.
2: This is a far bigger job that we're doing. We were doing a little job of stopping them from having a certain capability. Now we're just ending it. So it's really not the same thing. What we're doing now is we're ending any chance where they could have a nuclear missile. If you look at it, after a week and a half, not 4 weeks, a week and a half, 2 weeks, we stopped them from probably, but I don't want to have the word probably.
1: Mm-hmm. Cut two, go.
2: Well, we feel very badly, but you know, those great people, those great patriots are out there fighting that Iran cannot have a nuclear weapon. Iran has been very, very badly damaged. They've lost everything almost militarily. They've got very little left. They've got some missiles. They've got some drones. They've got some manufacturing ability, not much. We control the strait. They don't control anything. So we'll see what happens. But we hit them very hard again tonight. And we did that in honor of the probably three. It's probably three as opposed to two. Great patriots.
1: Marco Rubio on the tarmac last night as well. Cut three, go.
3: The MOU dead, or are we just back and forth? Well, they're not complying with it. I mean, the straits are supposed to be open, free of tolls, free of attack, free of all the things they're doing against these ships. So you can't have an MOU that's alive if they're violating the terms of it. What I will say is that the United States always remains open to a diplomatic solution. We've tried multiple times with Iran, and we'll continue to try. If that door opens, we'll be happy to see it open. But and they continue to send signals that they want to talk, that they want to negotiate, but their behavior is what we're responding to. And their behavior is they're launching missiles and drones against ships, including tonight.
1: All right, look, ladies and gentlemen. The diplomatic door should not be open. I don't know. How many times do we have to go through this, Mr. Producer? In fact, we should tell them until they surrender, the diplomatic door will never be open. That there's going to be hell to pay for the rest of time until they're destroyed or they surrender. I told you the memorandum of understanding not only was poor, but they would not abide by it, for which I was viciously attacked by frauds, phonies, and buffoons, some of whom from some war room somewhere. But they're the ones who look like fools, and they're the ones who will always look like fools with a scarlet letter on their forehead. No MOU will ever work. No agreement will ever work. It's like phase two of our agreement with Hamas. They were supposed to disarm, but they haven't disarmed. In fact, Hamas is slaughtering Palestinians and getting stronger by the day and getting more arms through Egypt, by the way. Through Egypt. But the memorandum of understanding, thank God, $324 billion didn't pour into the coffers of the Iranians within the 60-day period. Thank God that they didn't have the patience to wait. But it's all predictable. And if there's another respite and more negotiation and another MOU, same thing will happen. From their perspective, they're playing this out into and through the midterms to do as much damage as they can, with the hope, of course, of the Democrats getting elected. That's their game plan. That's what they're doing. We'll be right back.
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0: see if I can get this done here, Mr. Producer. Not so easy. I'm getting there. Ah! Got it. Tomorrow will be a lot smoother when I actually have my power cord to my laptop. But right now I don't have it. So now the iPhone's acting up. You know, it's just that, it just, some days are that way. If you know what I mean, Mr. Producer. Sometimes it happens. All right. Did we get it? Here we are. It's no secret. It's no secret that summertime is probably the most expensive season of the year. HVAC systems, cars need to be, you know, upgraded depending on what happens to the car and the heat and tires and your credit cards are into maximum use and the balance isn't being reduced because it's just too damn big. And then you got interest, 20-25%. It's a very expensive time of the year, summertime. 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
0: Mm-hmm. General Jack Keane on Fox Business today. What does he make of this? And when General Keane speaks, everybody listens. Trust me, there's nobody like him. Cut five, go.
2: The problem with our allies here, Stuart, let's just put it on the table, is twice before, during this 90-day period, once when we tried to conduct Project Freedom, which was opening the Straits of Hormuz, and another time when it looked like the president was leaning several weeks ago to go back to major combat operations, our allies in the region talked us down from doing just that because of the impact it would take on them. We've been protecting these allies since World War II with a nuclear umbrella. We've had conventional forces to help protect them. We helped to shield them from radical Islamist groups that have been operating in the region, Al-Qaeda, ISIS, etc. And we're asking them to share the burden with us here. And the burden isn't just defending with missiles. The burden is casualties also. We're taking the risk, and we expect them to accept some risk too, and use a term that I'm familiar with. Let's just man up here and face it, what has to happen, and stop getting weak-kneed as you have done in the past.
0: He's unbelievable. He's unbelievable. There's a reason why he was a four-star general and the vice chairman of the Joint Chiefs. And yes, he's a combat veteran. He fought in Vietnam. He was a unit commander there and worked his way up. Just a fantastic military mind. I've become good friends with him, and I admire him enormously. Chris Wright is the energy secretary. He was on ABC's This Week. Cut four, go.
3: The president's mission is essential for peace in the Middle East and peace in the world, and that is to prevent Iran from achieving nuclear weapons and to degrade their ability to terrorize their neighbors and the world and global commerce. So, yes, this mission will go on until the mission is done.
0: But the mission needs to go on with all cylinders, popping hot, full speed ahead. And there's two groups of people who can do incredible things and help us. And that is the Iranian people, if they were armed and trained and given strategic advice and satellite information and so forth and so on, which is what our CIA used to do all over the globe. It's how we defeated the Soviet Union, which was a much bigger challenge than Iran. I hate to tell people, but it's true. And the Israelis, the third biggest air force in the world, some of the greatest fighter pilots in the world, with intelligence like nobody has in terms of what's going on in Iran and the region, and they're sidelined. So the Israelis are sidelined, the Iranian people are sidelined, and they have a lot at stake in this, and they can provide us with enormous, enormous help, and we are simply not tapping into it because Erdogan, the Turk, doesn't want it, the Arabs don't want it, and the envoys don't want it, and maybe even the Veep, for all I know. We'll be right back.
4: So, Justin, I was playing that video game Forest Brigade, and it was pretty cool. I was running down this, like, digital path, and I met this digital frog, and he was all like... And then I went playing in this virtual stream where this water... It looked almost real. It was this whole electronic forest world. So what did you do?
5: 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Where I was running down this... 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Like, wet water. Then me and my sister and my parents sat around a campfire and told cool stories all night long.
4: Oh, that's, pretty cool, too.
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10: News this hour from Town Hall. I'm Jason Walker. Iran attacking a tanker in the Strait of Hormuz, forcing its crew to abandon ship. That comes early Tuesday morning as the United States conducted yet another round of airstrikes targeting the Islamic Republic. King Charles III has accepted the resignation of former Prime Minister Keir Starmer.
11: In a statement, the palace said the king was, quote, graciously pleased to accept Starmer's resignation. Starmer was accompanied by his wife, Victoria. Keir Starmer served 2 years as the sixth British Prime Minister since Brexit, after such notable figures as Margaret Thatcher, Tony Blair, Boris Johnson, and David Cameron, who stepped down immediately following the Brexit vote. Andy Burnham has officially become the seventh prime minister in a decade after accepting assent from King Charles at Buckingham Palace.
10: That is reporter Bernie Bennett. Five people are dead after going after a struggling swimmer in Ohio.
12: The group had gathered along the Scioto River in the Columbus suburb of Powell when one of them went into the river for a swim. Balzer says that's when the tragedy started to occur.
13: It's not unusual, I think, for one person to be struggling in the water, other people attempt to save them, yet they don't have the skills to do that, so we end up with multiple deaths.
12: Rescue crews found two women Sunday. Both were pronounced dead at a hospital. The bodies of three men were found in the river Monday. Sound courtesy WBNS. I'm Lisa Dwyer.
10: Major powwow in Shanghai as China's leading technology company showcasing hundreds of cutting-edge products at the World AI Conference. On site, everything from advanced robotics to AI systems. That event taking place against the backdrop of a very heated U.S.-China tech rivalry. Officials say there are more than 1,100 companies participating. More on these stories, townhall.com.
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0: Hello, America. 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Our number, 877-381-3811. 877-381-3811. Hope you're well. I don't have a lot to say about that soccer game yesterday. I was pulling for Argentina just because they're a great friend of ours, whereas Spain is not. To me, it was that simple. And the truth is, Mr. Producer in America, of all times, our Wi-Fi went out and the cable went out. So there was silence. And I'm in the Florida house with my daughter and my son-in-law. The two grandkids were here, and we're all here. And it was actually kind of nice. But they're watching on their phones. How would they watch on their phones, Mr. Brady? It was streaming on the phones, I guess, somehow. You can get an app to stream it? Okay. Well, that's what they did. Mondami, ladies and gentlemen, this is a very sick bastard. Very sick bastard, and yet, even though he's a dime store Marxist and Islamist, that seems to be good enough. That seems to be good enough. Mondami was with the New York Slimes on Friday, and he was asked, well, what do you mean by, socialism, and what do you mean about these different words that you use? Let's check this out. Cut eight, go.
2: I think that for all of the fear-mongering around democratic socialism, the best response is to show what it actually means. And what we've shown over the last 6 months is exactly that. We've shown that a city with a democratic socialist vision is one that paves more than 170,000 potholes, 50,000 more than the prior administration by this point. It's a city that has delivered the lowest recorded number of shootings and shooting victims and murders.
0: Okay, stop. He's cut the police and he's tied their hands. It hasn't delivered anything. If there are less shootings, it has nothing to do with him. I'm being honest with you. It's not possible. And they filled more potholes. Yeah, the old line was Mussolini made the trains run on time, even though that line is a phony line. So he's the pothole guy. He's filled the potholes. And yet, depending on who you are, there are a lot of hate crimes against Jews in New York. It's through the roof, record high. So for them, crime is not down. Talks about filling potholes. They don't pick up the trash. You notice that in New York City, Mr. Producer? It's a disaster. The trash lines the streets, and it lines the streets all weekend long. And you know what trash invites? Rats, cockroaches, and disease. Looks like the third world on these streets. And the people in New York City know exactly what I'm talking about. So what has he done? Fill potholes. Good for him. Go ahead.
2: City's history. It is a city that is on a pathway to universal child care, saving...
0: No, it's not on a pathway to universal child care. There's no money for universal child care. None. So the city's on the way to what, America? Bankruptcy. Bankruptcy. He's played with the books. That's been quite apparent. All of a sudden, they were down $8 to $12 billion, and he made it all up by playing with the books. You do that in a private sector, you go to what we call prison. Then he got some money from the state to help him offset some of it, but not most of it. And so he did that. But he's done nothing. And so they're going to continue to chase out millionaires and billionaires and so forth and so on. And as a result of that, they're going to have less money. Go ahead.
2: Rents more than $20,000 a year. And it's a city that is doing all of these things while fighting for the people who are often
0: doing
2: left behind.
0: Doing all of what things? You're chasing out jobs. God knows how many businesses have already left and businesses that won't locate there. You're not just chasing out millionaires and billionaires. You're chasing out the middle class. As people retire, And they have pensions. They're getting out of there. People can sell their small businesses. They're trying to get out of there. And they're going to towns outside of New York or in New Jersey or just leaving the entire region. And we see this in terms of the millions and millions of people who are leaving blue states and going to red states. The data do not lie. The data do not lie. Let's go to cut nine, Mr. Producer. Go.
3: When it comes to Benjamin Netanyahu, we're speaking about someone who's the subject of an international criminal court arrest warrant.
0: No, the International Criminal Court, as the Secretary of State has demonstrated, and he's not the only one, is a complete setup job. It's completely political. The United States doesn't recognize it. In fact, we've been denouncing it, and we're trying to figure out how to undo it. The State of Israel doesn't recognize it for obvious reasons. Radical Islamist countries have and can bring pressure and have and charges. These judges tend to be very hostile to the West as well. But Netanyahu hasn't been convicted of anything. Hasn't even been a trial. Now this Mondami will bend over backwards when the UN meets for every mass murdering dictator in the Arab

0: to create a political issue, including back in Israel among the hard left there. That's what Mamdani's doing. As a matter of fact, it is a crime for anyone, and that includes a mayor, to be arresting heads of state who come to the United States. It's a crime. And so he attacks Netanyahu, singularly attacks Netanyahu. But he goes on, cut 10, go.
1: Israel's Prime Minister Benjamin Netanyahu is perhaps planning to visit New York for the UN General Assembly. You pledged during your campaign and after you won to order his arrest to comply with the International Criminal Court warrant. What will happen if he comes in September?
2: Look, I believe that Prime Minister Netanyahu belongs in The Hague. He's a war criminal.
0: He is not a war criminal, you stupid bastard. He is not a war criminal. He's not been adjudicated a war criminal. Even in The Hague, which is a disaster, which is exactly why our government won't recognize any of it. Just shocking. Go ahead.
2: Has been charged by the International Criminal Court. And
0: the prosecutor in that case has been suspended because the prosecutor in that case apparently was being pressured by foreign governments, and it's argued even Qatar, certainly South Africa, and one of the countries that was involved, Colombia, that has a new president, has withdrawn from the case. It's all political. No investigation was done on the ground in Israel or in Gaza. None. Zero. And the prosecutor in this case is suspended, and he's being charged, literally, with sexual harassment, and beyond sexual harassment, actually, of a woman who worked for the International Criminal Court. He has been completely exposed, as has this court. So they act like that Netanyahu had due process, that he was tried, that he was convicted. None of that's happened. None of it. Go ahead.
2: That is an opinion that is held by many purely because of...
0: Doesn't matter if it's an opinion held by many. Especially many of your ilk, Marxists and Islamists. That's right. How is it that Erdogan isn't going to be arrested? How is it that the monarchy in Qatar, which enslaves a million people, indentured servants, isn't going to be arrested? How is it that the Crown Prince of Saudi Arabia, for the monarchy's role in 9/11, isn't going to be arrested by the mayor of New York? How is that possible? If Putin comes, he won't be arrested. If Xi comes, he won't be arrested. That's right. If the Cuban regime sends somebody, they're not going to be arrested. North Korea, no, we're not going to arrest. What a disgusting little bastard this guy is. Just a horrendous buffoon. Gregory Meeks, who's a liberal, but he's not a communist. He's a liberal, don't get me wrong, but he's not a communist. Well, Wolf Blitz asks him, what about Netanyahu? Should he be arrested? Cut 11, go.
3: Do you support or oppose what Mamdani is threatening to do?
4: Yeah, Wolf, look, the United Nations is for all leaders to come to the United States, for them to have a chance to talk to the collective body, whether you agree with them or not. I have had on other sides with other folks to say that they should have had the right to come to the UN, and they did to speak to the United Nations in that regards. And people have the right to be to speak out loudly against what they may say and represent. That's fine. But I think the mayor has also walked that back some. I saw a quote where he said that he does not intend to violate federal law or existing law, and looking for other laws, as President Trump sometimes does, you know, tries to go around the law, and that he understands the UN's functions needs to continue to move forward and let the UN take care of its business. And so I think that the mayor should make sure that he's not arresting anyone at this point.
0: Well, word salad, but he reached the right conclusion. And honestly, folks, this is the difference between the leftists in the Democrat Party and the Marxist Islamists. The leftists will push the edge of the envelope as far as they can, but then they'll stop.

0: The Marxist Islamists won't stop. Mamdani has no authority to arrest any head of state. In fact, it is a federal crime if he tries to arrest any head of another country, Netanyahu. And you'll notice his doublespeak. Netanyahu has had no due process. There's been no investigation. The prosecutor in charge has been suspended for misbehavior. There is some talk about Qatar spreading cash to get some actions done. We will see about all that. And he has not been adjudicated guilty of anything. And one of those who sought charges has withdrawn them. That would be the government of Colombia. That's what we have. Sick. I'll be right back.
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0: 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Right now it's pulled back, and many in Wall Street analysts are telling clients this is the window before gold pushes back towards new highs. 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
1: 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But listen anyway. They know they're probably wrong. Mark Levin is on the radio.

0: Now, Mamdani was asked, as reported by the New York Post, to define who the working class is in a word salad interview. He struggled to define who the working class is. In a lengthy interview with the New York Times published over the weekend, who asked point blank by journalist Lula Garcia Navarro, how do you define the working class? I think if you have to work to pay your bills, I think that that is one definition of being part of the working class, he vaguely responded. When pushed whether he would consider those who make $250,000 a year as working class, he said, I haven't asked myself where it starts and stops, because these are just phony slogans. What I would say is those who are working to try and afford the basic dignities of life and aren't able to do so, the basic dignities, ladies and gentlemen, I think that that is also working class, oftentimes, whereas how we divide this country. I think there's only one majority in this country. It's the working class, he then rambled. Confused by the convoluted response, Garcia Navarro admitted that his honor's description didn't seem to ring true to her. Quote, it just seems a very easy answer to what is a complicated question, the reporter fought back. Because politically, if you're saying everyone is the working class or anyone that gets a salary is in the working class, yes, that opens you to, that opens your tent. But practically speaking, we're divided by income, and especially if you want to tax people, where do you draw the lines on this matter? Mamdani then said he would draw the line at around $1 million per year, which Garcia Navarro pointed out could alienate potential voters such as a janitor who he's lumped into the same working class category as a successful lawyer. That feels like a distinction that might matter, she told the mayor. Well, when I was running, a question I would face was, what does it mean to be a democratic socialist? And I only bring that up because I think sometimes there's a fixation on the definition of something, Mamdani attempted to explain. In other words, he's absolutely incoherent. And what I found is, he said, when I would knock on New Yorkers' doors, they would just ask, am I part of your vision? Huh? It's not that everyone is making the same amount of money or facing the same amount of struggle, but that they just want to know, is there any way for them to actually be able to work this hard and afford a good life in the city? Garcia Navarro then accused him of deflecting from the question by talking about New Yorkers once in broad strokes. By the way, good for this reporter. Look, I think I've defined it to you as someone who works to afford their life. Okay, let's stop there. So the working class is somebody who works to afford their life, Mr. Producer? Is that even a rational sentence? Somebody who works to afford their life is the working class. So if I have $5 million, and that's not enough for me, maybe I'm spending it on this side or the other, and I've got these homes and that homes, whatever. So I'm in the working class, you see, because he says it's if you can afford your life. That's what he says. Afford their life. He said, I also think no matter how you define it, we have an understanding that those who are struggling to afford the rent, struggling to afford their groceries, struggling to afford childcare are the people who should be at the heart of our vision for what comes next. Now, what should be at the heart of our vision is all Americans. What is the best system to make available food, housing, clothing, automobiles, that is mobility? What is the best system for the most people? You don't divide people into groups, into categories. That's the first problem. Because everybody's an individual, right? You're an individual out there. You don't belong to some economic group. Say, yeah, I'm part of that economic group. No, you're an individual trying to make ends meet. Maybe you're doing very well. Maybe you're not. So how do we deal with that? We deal with that by creating prosperity. How do we create prosperity? Show me anywhere where government creates prosperity. How can government create prosperity when all it does is tax and regulate and redistribute? It doesn't create wealth. And it creates this police state, centralized government, where politicians like Mondami are making decisions that affect you. And he doesn't know you. He doesn't know your lifestyle. He doesn't know what your problem is. He just puts you in a stereotypical box. But you're not in a stereotypical box. You've got your own issues and your own lifestyle. So what's the best way to address this? To create an environment of opportunity and prosperity and wealth creation.
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2: With SRN News, I'm Jason Walker. Tropical storm Bertha forming in the Gulf of Mexico, expected to approach the U.S. coast with gusty winds, heavy rain, and a possible storm surge later in the week. And Hurricane Fausto forming in the eastern Pacific, far from Mexico's Baja California Peninsula, poses no threat to land, at least not right now. President Trump imposing 50% tariffs on most Canadian goods, declaring that Canada has unfairly discriminated against American autos, alcohol, and dairy products. Administration official says Canada is one nation other than China that retaliated against Trump's previous tariffs. FBI says a former U.S. Army soldier was the one who started that fire and fired a pellet gun outside a New York federal building. This is SRN News.
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1: 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All right. We've talked about this guy, Hassan Piker, before. He's a birthright baby. He was born in America. His parents took him right back to Turkey, where he was radicalized, and then he came back to the United States. And he has been a truly grotesque hater of America. And even worse than that, he promotes Mao Tse-Yung, and others. And here's the piece that I wanted to bring to your attention in Fox News. They write, leftist streamer sparks online firestorm over speech to college Democrats in a Mao-style suit. Now, the college Democrats are bringing these guys on campus to speak. They're not even embarrassed by it. The colleges and universities aren't even embarrassed by it. Here it is. Cut 17. Go.
2: No more to Trumpism, but no more to the Democrats who compromise, who conciliate, and who betray us.
1: No compromise.
2: No more to the fascist reactionaries, but no more to the Democrats who will collaborate and cooperate with the fascists, who will fund ICE, who will fund Israel, who will help poison the planet, who will stiff workers and help bosses. We don't need those Democrats anymore. In fact, we have a message. We are coming. We are unbossed. We're unbought. We're unbound. And we will become undeniable.
1: Mm. And he's wearing a Mao suit, a Mao outfit, who, of course, is responsible for the slaughter of 60 million people. And in the past, he's praised Mao Tse-Yung. In the past. That's right. 2026 College Democrats of America Summer Convention. That clip was widely shared on social media, including by an account, DSA Watch, Democratic Socialists of America. And they called the appearance a Hitler-style speech that was viewed by over a million times. You understand, Adolf Hitler's praised by these people. Mao is praised by these people. And who are these people? What have they accomplished? What have they done? Nothing. No more to the fascist reactionaries. If you support our Constitution, if you support market capitalism, if you support these things that are our country, then you see you're a right-wing fascist. And they're jumping up and down like seals and applauding him. Generated instant outrage on social media, though, Fox reports. Hassan Piker dressed as Mao, brainwashing your kids at college, former L.A. mayoral candidate and reality TV star Spencer Pratt said on X. They're communists. This was always communism. Of course, he's right. We can all agree that dressing up as Mao while preaching this faculty lounge cosplay, communism is a little on the nose, right? GOP strategist Matt Whitlock posted on X. Atlantic Council senior fellow Ahmad Fawad Akhatib responded on X saying, the transformation of Hassan Piker is nearing completion. Dressed up as Chairman Mao, whom he called one of the great leaders of the world who changed the entire universe. He and his followers are attempting a cultural takeover of the Democrat Party, which is letting them in. Letting them in. A spokesperson for anti-Semitism watch group, Canary Mission, a great group, Canary Mission, told Fox News Digital that Piker is a malicious figure who has repeatedly faced criticism for rhetoric supporting terrorism, and that the decision to host him reflects the growing influence of socialist and extremist voices within the Democrat Party. There is no question about that. No question about that. Piker, who has previously expressed admiration for Mao Zedong, the Chinese Communist revolutionary, who murdered tens of millions of people, responded to the DSA Watch post on X saying, no more to fascist Trumpism, and no more to Democrats who collaborate with fascists by funding ICE and Israel. That's a Hitler speech to you? Yeah, it is. That's incredible. Now, various campaigns and candidates have faced criticism for associating with him. He says, I would never criticize Mao Zedong. Piker said earlier this year in a clip that is currently recirculating social media, one of the great leaders of this world. Think about this, America. Think about it. Mass executions, mass slavery, mass graves. A College Democrats of America executive board member at a college in New York told Fox News Digital, the group, quote, platforming someone like Hassan Piker is antithetical to the party that common sense Democrats are trying to present to the American people before November's midterms. Don't forget this, America. These aren't one-offs. Piker, Mondami, this whole conga line of these people. Remember, they were all in on Plattner. They're all in on this guy, Saeed, in Michigan. All in on these countless number of Democrats running for the House now. This is not an anomaly. This is now the heartbeat of the Democrat Party. And you need to remember this and make sure you go out and vote, or we're going to lose this country. We're going to lose this country to scum like this. And yes, I said scum like this. And we will. Let's see here. One other thing I wanted to play. I can't find it on my iPhone right now. Let's see here, Mr. Producer. Who was next in line? That's who I wanted to play on the list there. Jamie Raskin, that's it. Jamie Raskin, who I've told you many times is a commie. I told you his father was a Stalinist. They set up the Institute for Policy Studies. You can investigate all this online. He's at the same event as Piker. Same event. Go ahead.
3: We're the ones standing up for democracy and human rights all over the world. That's who we are. That's our assignment. And what are they doing? They're siding with the autocrats, the kleptocrats, The theocrats.
1: Who among us is siding with autocrats, theocrats, and kleptocrats? He just had a speaker, Piker, who endorsed Mao Zedong. Speakers who've endorsed Adolf Hitler, had Nazi tattoo on his chest, the guy. Who are they fooling here? Raskin is a complete scumbag. A complete scumbag. But they're the ones who support autocrats. And autocrats with a history of some of the most horrendous genocides in human history. That is who they support. That is who they talk up. Go ahead and finish him. Go ahead.
3: Plutocrats, but we're the Democrats, and we're standing up for democracy wherever it's under.
1: Where are they standing up for democracy? Mobocracy is not democracy. Where are they standing up for democracy? They want to destroy the Supreme Court by packing it. They want to destroy the Senate altogether, either eliminate it or pack it with four more Democrats from two Democrat territories, one city, one territory. They want to eliminate the Electoral College, so, you know, 38 states have no say in how this country's run, and the people in those 38 states. So where is it that they support democracy, honest to God? They're the autocrats. And their ideology, their ideological master, Marx. I mean, he was more honest than these guys are. They tried to democratize their language. They tried to create the impression that they're for the working class. No, they're not. They want your votes, and then they'll be done with you. That's it. They want your votes, then they'll be done with you. That's what they believe. And they're out, folks, full-throated. Full-throated now. They're out there. They don't hide it. They dress like them. 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

0: Have we tried to get again these DSA people to come on this program? They're ignoring you. I would, you know, Rich, I would rip them to shreds. It would be fun and it would be important. I would just rip them to shreds. And ladies and gentlemen, I would try to be polite as long as I could, seriously. But I really want to challenge these people. We can't even get one of them on the program. We can't get Raskin on this program. We've tried for years to get that reprobate on this program. Let's go with that cut 18 again, please. Go.
1: We're the ones standing up for democracy and human rights all over the world. That's
0: no,
1: who
0: not.
1: We are. That's our assignment. And what are they doing? They're siding with the autocrats, the kleptocrats, the theocrats, the plutocrats. But we're the Democrats.
0: Yeah, we're the Democrats. And we've tried to get you on this program, you little bastard, just to have a conversation with you about your brilliant democracy ideas and your history and your background and what you're doing, and you won't come on the program, you gutless little wonder. And neither will the Democratic Socialists of America, and neither will Bernie Sanders, and neither will AOC. What do you have to be afraid of? You're so self-righteous, you're so narcissistic, you're so egomaniacal, you know everything. I don't know anything. Come on. Come on the program. Tell the whole world. Go ahead.
1: For democracy, wherever it's under attack around the world. And guess where it's under attack? Right here in the United States of America. Right here.
0: Oh, boy, do they hate this country? Do they hate our Constitution? Do they hate our institutions? Oh, man. They hate them. Hate them. Democracy is under attack in America. First of all, we're not a democracy. Our Constitution is under attack in America by these evil saboteurs. We're trying to defend our construct. We're trying to defend it. They've already told us what they plan to do. Another phony impeachment, destroying the impeachment clause of the Constitution, making a complete mockery of it. They didn't care about our sovereignty and our border. They eviscerated our immigration laws. They're eviscerating them now by obstructing ICE. ICE, which has the legal authority given to it by Congress and past presidents to remove people who are here illegally. Not who necessarily commit additional crimes, them of course, but people who are here illegally. And for them, that's an attack on democracy. What they really mean is an attack on the Democrat Party, because the Democrat Party is relying on changing the entire demographics of this country. That's what they're relying on. That's why they're doing exactly what they're doing. Look who's speaking up. A lot of these people are first or second generation, and of course we have our homegrown Marxists and buffoons. There's no question about that. Because they've taken over our colleges and universities. So if you dare to speak up against this, if you dare to wave the American flag, if you dare to support the Ten Commandments, if you dare to be a person of morality and faith who believe in the Declaration and the Constitution and the civil society, you are a right-wing fascist because you dare to stand up to the Marxists and the Islamists. That's the truth. Go ahead.
1: Our whole Constitution is under attack.
0: Our Constitution's under attack. How many times have I told you? They use the Constitution to destroy the Constitution. They use liberty to destroy liberty. This jackass gets on the same stage as this Marxist, Islamist, terrorist-supporting piker who's dressed up as Mao Zedong and accuses you and me of being fascist. This is the way it works. This is the way it works. Every communist regime accuses every freedom movement, every liberation movement of being fascist, of being enemies. Go ahead.
1: People are constitutional illiterates, and they're savage destroyers of our Constitution.
0: Savage, a bad guy can barely speak. Barely speak. Because his mind is a mess. He's a moron. dangerous man. His father was a dangerous man. It obviously runs in the bloodstream. We'll be right back.
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8: News this hour from Town Hall. I'm Jason Walker. Two GIs have been killed in Jordan. Here's correspondent Laura Winters.
9: The Department of War confirming the identities of the two soldiers killed in that Iranian strike on the Jordanian military base. Private Isabella Gonzalez, 19 years old, from Carrollton, Texas, and First Lieutenant Tyler Feehan, 25, from Hawaii. 17 members of the U.S. military have been killed since the launch of Operation Epic Fury back on February 28th.
8: U.S. military has carried out its 10th consecutive night of strikes on Iran to reopen the Strait of Hormuz. It is a massive merger that was almost, well, now it's on hold, and no one is exactly sure what happens next. Here's correspondent Bob Agnew.
10: A federal judge on Monday ordered Paramount and Warner Brothers Discovery to halt their $81 billion merger for at least 2 weeks. That will allow states that are challenging the deal more time to see their case through in court. 12 states, led by California, sued to block Paramount's pending buyout of Warner last week, alleging that such a combination would, quote, extinguish competition in Hollywood and lead to fewer choices for consumers, especially moviegoers and cable customers across the country. Bob Agnew reporting.
8: President Trump imposing 50% tariffs on most Canadian goods, declaring that Canada has unfairly discriminated against American autos, alcohol, and dairy products. Administration officials says Canada is one nation other than China that retaliated against Mr. Trump's previous tariffs and must be held accountable. Senator Darlene Graham is running for a full term in her late brother Lindsey Graham's Senate seat. She was sworn in last week to fill the remaining months of her brother's term that ends in January. More on these stories, townhall.com.
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7: That was fast. Hour three is already here, America. Thank you for being here. We much appreciate it. So I was telling you about this fool Jamie Raskin, things he was saying and so forth and so on. And there's a whole cabal of these people now. And the Democrat leadership is going to be swallowed up by them. And there may be more added to their ranks. Now, you might say, Mark, why are you spending all day on this? Because it's crucial. This is about you, your family, and your future. These people are trying to literally destroy our country. And they're gaining momentum. And I have to fight this. I have to fight this. Abdul El-Sayed is tight with this guy, Hassan Piker. He's a liar. He's a scumbag. He's tied in with these front groups, or they support him. His father is as well. Close to CARE, which is one of these Hamas front groups. And to notice what they're doing, and to notice what they're saying, and for me to bring them to your attention is crucially important. We have a lot of listeners in Michigan. You better get busy, or this is going to be your senator, and what a disaster. What a disaster. And here he is, Abdul El-Sayed on CNN yesterday. Cut 12 with Jake Tapper. Go.
8: 20 weeks ago, when Iran's supreme leader was killed, you told your staff, according to audio obtained by the Washington Free Beacon, quote, there are a lot of people in Dearborn who are sad today, so like I just don't want to comment on Khamenei at all, unquote. I thought that quote was interesting because the Ayatollah has killed tens of thousands of innocent Iranians, not to mention the proxies that Iran has funded that have killed innocent civilians all over the Middle East. Why were you worried about offending people who support the Ayatollah?
9: Jake, on a day where we're mourning the loss of two more service members in a war we never should have fought, I think all of us ought to step back and ask whether or not everybody in Michigan, frankly, everybody in America, shouldn't be sad about the fact that this president, backed by the prime minister of a foreign government, took us to a war we had no business fighting in.
7: All right, stop. Number one, that is outrageous. But number two, he's not answering the question. He asked him about Khomeini's death and why he advised his staff not to bring it up because there are people in that state, in Dearborn, Michigan, who were very sad that the Ayatollah Khomeini was killed. So you see how they deflect. This is what they do all the damn time. Go ahead.
9: I didn't want to comment on it then because it's a ridiculous pretext. And now you're asking me about the Ayatollah, who's dead, by the way. And you're not asking me about the service members who've died. You're not asking me about whether or not this war should have ever been fought. You're not asking me about whether or not the costs that are
7: being
9: borne.
7: But how about the question he did ask you? How come you're not answering it? How come you're not answering his question? All right, let's move to cut 13. Go.
8: You were asked by CNN if support for Israel could be about anything other than money. You told CNN, quote, not if you're a Democrat and you believe in human rights, unquote. You also said, quote, every definition of a Jewish state ends up in some articulation of illiberal values, unquote. So it sounds as though, and correct me if I'm wrong, it sounds as though you and Mayor Mamdani disagree about how big this tent should be, whether there's room for it in the tent for Israel supporters.
9: Well, Jake, I'll tell you this. There's always room in the tent for folks. And I'm for human rights. I'm for equal rights to peace, dignity, and self-determination. Whatever you think about the right of Israel to exist, I wonder if they have a right to our tax dollars. And here's the thing about it. Every time I come on CNN, you guys ask me the same questions about these theoretical rights of existence or whether or not I agree with the mayor of New York.
8: I didn't.
9: I'm running for Senate in Michigan. And in Michigan, people can't afford their basic needs. They don't get the health care.
7: All right, so there we go. Of course, Michigan has been controlled by the Democrats for 10 years. They've had two Democrat senators, Democrat governor, Democrat Senate. And then this guy. See how he changes the subject? Changes the subject completely. We're not talking about whether Israel gets money or doesn't get money, or for the money, basically it's spent in the United States to hire Americans to develop weapons and so forth. Now, he's not asking any of that. He's quoting him. That if you're a Democrat who believes in human rights, you don't believe in the state of Israel. That's pretty much what the guy said. He doesn't address that. Does he? And I want you to note something. This is very important. Does he not sound like the woke right types, the Tucker Carlson types, the Steve Bannon types? Does he not? Does he not, Mr. Producer? Spot on. Don't they say the same thing over and over and over again? It's a tiny country. 3.5, $3.8 billion, 90% of which is spent in the United States, never leaves our country to build bombs, to build jets, and so forth and so on. Enormous sums of money go to other countries. Enormous sums of money. But even putting that aside, that wasn't the question. The question is whether Israel has the right to exist, and he wouldn't answer it. And he wouldn't answer it. Now, these guys have something in common. They're very slick. He's slick. Mamdani's slick. They have the lines memorized. They have the slogans memorized. They're able to speak these slogans and so forth. Now, when they don't think the camera's running and they don't think the microphone is on, then they show their true colors. They show their ankle, and they're out of the closet. They're out of the closet. But this guy, Saeed, is a very dangerous man. Very. And he is a crucial

0: lose their authority. They will be chopped up politically is what I'm speaking about. They will be devoured, I guess is a better phrase. They will be. By the very people who they're bringing into this country who hate America, who will not assimilate, quite the opposite. Go ahead.
1: They're worried about the quality of their kids' school. And the question seems less to be about the interests of Michiganders than the fact of...
0: Man, this guy is such a huckster. He's not going to answer these questions. Not if you're a Democrat and you believe in human rights. That's what he said about supporting Israel. Not if you're a Democrat and you believe in human rights. He didn't answer it once. Not in the least. He pretends he cares about the people of Michigan. He doesn't. John Fetterman is onto this. He was on CNN yesterday, also with Tapper. And on this El Sayed, describing Israel as a genocidal state. Cut 14, go.
2: Can the Democratic Party, can the Big Tent be home to both someone like Dr. El Sayed and someone like you?
0: By the way, Dr. El Sayed is not a doctor. He's not an actual physician. But we call him Dr. El Sayed. Pathetic. Go ahead.
3: I think it's entirely appropriate to be pro-Palestinian. And of course, I'm deeply sympathetic to many of innocent Palestinians as well over. But where we have become parts in our party now, describing Israel is genocidal state or apartheid state. And now we're not going to vote for any kind of aid. And now even people like the J Street Organization are going to vote against basic things like the Iron Dome. And it's getting more and more incredibly hostile towards Israel. Israel is our important key ally. When candidates like you've had Dr. on just before me won't criticize Iran. In fact, he'll warn his supporters, well, we can't just be talking about that the leader of Iran was eliminated, which I think I'm proud to say that's a great thing. You know, eliminating Hamas leadership, eliminating Hezbollah leadership or Iran, that makes things safe and more just, and that's entirely appropriate views.
0: You know, that used to be the main view of the Democrat Party, and they had some great leaders in that party. Joe Lieberman. And even earlier, Scoop Jackson, Pat Moynihan, great, great leaders. And Scoop Jackson was from a liberal state, Washington State. And Pat Moynihan from a liberal state, liberal city, New York, New York City. And Joe Lieberman from a liberal state, Connecticut. And they weren't the only ones. They weren't the only ones. And today you have Al Sayed. And you also have Elizabeth Warren. She endorsed Plattner in Maine. That's my kind of man, she said. And now she's endorsed Abdul El Sayed for the Senate. And by the way, Schumer has endorsed the other Democrat wanting, who's quite a leftist woman, but not El Sayed. Cut 15, go.
4: I'm endorsing Abdul El Sayed for Senate in Michigan. Abdul is the only candidate in this race not taking corporate money, and he's fighting to get money out of politics altogether. Abdul studied to be a doctor, and he's fighting for every single American to have affordable, high-quality health care. Abdul has been a card-carrying union member, and
0: now,
4: he's...
0: Now, isn't it interesting that his wife won't take any insurance? We've talked about that, government or private. Medicaid, Medicare, private insurance, none. But fighting for everybody to have high-quality, affordable health care. No, he's not. He hadn't done a damn thing about it. Go ahead.
4: Working people. That's why he's endorsed by the
0: This United phrase, working people, is incredible. Since when do Democrats represent quote-unquote working people? They represent people on the dole. They represent illegal aliens. They represent Islamists who come into this country to overthrow our country and embrace them and want them to vote. They represent Marxists who aren't for working people. No, they're for enslaving working people. Why do the Republicans have such difficulty confronting this? There's no difficulty in confronting this. They have this horrendous record. That's right. She talks about working people.

0: people, and we ought to throw it right back in her face. Is that what you call mass graves in China, mass graves in North Korea? I think they're filled with working people, hardworking people who just wouldn't buy into the system, who are accused even wrongly of not buying into the system. They're concentration camps, they're death camps. Yeah, those are working people in those concentration and death camps. You can't kill 60 million Chinese in communist China under Mao and not kill, quote-unquote, working people. 20 million people in the Soviet Union, probably 40 million by Stalin. Working people, people who worked hard, farmers and other people who just wouldn't give into the system. Working people in North Korea. Who do you think fill up their concentration camps? Billionaires? Corporatists? No. Working people. Working people. Who do you think's being slaughtered in Africa by the Islamists? The Christians being slaughtered. Working people. And who do you think lives in Israel fighting the enemy that keeps attacking them? Working people. We need to take this phrase back. Back from the Marxists and the Islamists. I'll be right back.
1: Mark Levin.
2: Captain Eric Lawrence was training Afghan soldiers when his truck was hit by an IED.
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0: And the hits keep coming. Malat Kiros. Do you know who Malat Kiros is, America? M-E-L-A-T, first name Kiros, K-I-R-O-S. Do you know who that is? Colorado first congressional district socialist candidate who's going to win that seat. It's Denver. Oh, yes. She's on some podcast. Hat tip, Breitbart. Listen to this. Cut 16, go.
1: I think it's particularly important, not just for our community in Tigray, but communities of the global South, period, right? There's a certain reckoning that we are going to have with the global world order as it exists today and the way that it fundamentally will have to shift going forward, right? The responsibility that we have as Americans, the recognition that is going to be required of us, of the exploitative and extractive nature that we play on the global...
0: Okay, stop. You know she's 29 years old, I believe. Isn't this the 29-year-old, Rich? I think it is. Who failed as a lawyer, who's failed at everything she's ever done, but she managed to win the Democrat nomination in Denver, which means she's the winner of the seat. And we have to have a reckoning, you see. It's the system. Not the fact that she's a moron and a failure and a loser. No. It's the system. And the system, we're going to have a reckoning. Says a 29-year-old who's done nothing, nothing, zero. The system. We've had men and women fight and die for this country. Two yesterday. Actually, three. Patriots, red-blooded Americans who love the country, and you have this freak fraud and this phony going on and on about how we're going to have a reckoning. They sound like the enemy. They all sound like Putin and Xi and Un and all the rest of them. They sound like the Islamist regime in Iran. The way they talk about us comes right out of the Communist Manifesto. The agitprop and all the rest. They think they're Leninists or Trotskyites or Maoists. And they are a little of each, quite frankly. It's just disgusting. What's happened to our country? This is why I call this program Radio Free America. Radio Free America. But you watch, there's going to be an effort, a concerted effort, just a matter of time. And we have felt it in the past, a little bit here and a little bit there, to destroy this format and to destroy my program. You wait and watch. I know what I'm up against. I know I'm the biggest voice who speaks to this day in and day out, intelligently, effectively. If I were just a schlub, they wouldn't care. Go ahead.
1: ...in the global stage is only going to be challenged if we are getting represented by people who understand that on a fundamental level.
0: Understand
1: right?
0: What on a fundamental level, you nitwit? What's she even talking about? Go ahead.
1: And that means getting more immigrants into office. That means getting more...
0: Ah, there you go. More immigrants into office. Because these damnable Americans, white Americans in particular, Christian white Americans in particular, they just don't know what... We have to take the country away from them. And if you point it out, there's apparently something wrong with you. She just said it. Did she just say it or didn't she say it? I'll be right back.

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3: With SRN News, I'm Jason Walker. Tropical storm Bertha forming in the Gulf of Mexico, expected to approach the U.S. coast with gusty winds, heavy rain, and a possible storm surge later in the week. And Hurricane Fausto has formed in the eastern Pacific, far from Mexico's Baja California Peninsula. For right now, forecasters say it poses no threat to land. President Trump has imposed 50% tariffs on most Canadian goods, declaring that Canada has unfairly discriminated against American automobiles, dairy products, and alcohol. Administration officials says Canada is one nation other than China that retaliated against Trump's previous tariffs. FBI says a former Army soldier started that fire and fired a gun at a New York building. This is SRN News.
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1: 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I'm telling you, it's a big deal. You're going to love it. All right, let's take some calls here. There's a lot of people, and I don't blame you. I don't blame you at all. Let us go to Kevin, St. Paul, Minneapolis, on Sirius XM Satellite. How are you?
2: Good evening, Mark. Thank you for taking my call.
1: You bet.
2: It's an honor and a pleasure to speak with your true American patriot.
1: Thank you.
2: Here's what I want to get to. The DSA platform, we already know what they want to do. They want to abolish the presidency, abolish the Senate, abolish the Supreme Court. They want to open the borders. They want to do all this stuff. You've got, now the open borders thing, we're not just talking about the southern border or the border of Canada. We're also talking about all the borders that Trump banned from all the Muslim countries from coming to America. All those are going to get opened up too. So you got the DSA platform wanting to commit treason. As far as I'm concerned, they want to overthrow our government. That is the only thing I can figure out.
1: No, it's 100% right.
2: You've got Mamdani, who was campaigning on a global caliphate. Mm-hmm. And you talked about this numerous times on your program during that campaign season with Mamdani. If you look up caliphate, it's one supreme leader, abolish the presidency. They don't know who's going to be in charge, but if you look at a global caliphate, you look at the DSA platform, put the puzzle pieces together. Mm-hmm. Now you're talking about the guy running in Michigan, and you got Mamdani, who's getting backed by all the leftists.
1: You've got about a dozen running for Congress. You literally have 200 now to 300 holding seats throughout government in our country. They've only just begun.
2: Yeah, and now what I can see happening here is they're going to throw the moderate Democrats out, which is what they're doing right now. They're already eight Fetterman, and they're already standing with the Muslim Brotherhood, and they're always backing up Karen and whatnot. It's turning into not only political but religious. Anti-Semitism, Antichrist versus Judeo-Christianity. I mean, which side is on which side? It's not that hard to figure out. But what I'm also putting together from your broadcast tonight is Mamdani and the guy El Sayed in Michigan. Those two are going to campaign against each other. Who's going to be the supreme leader once they can get all this put in place?
1: That won't matter. One will take down the other. Just like the Russian Revolution, just like the Chinese Communist Revolution, all these revolutions. Juan eventually fights his way through and takes over. But the fact of the matter is, we don't want to get to that point. Great call, Kevin. Appreciate you, buddy. Let's go to Sean. Reno, Nevada. Town I like a lot. Sirius XM Satellite. Sean, go right ahead, please.
3: Hey, Mark, how are you? It's a real pleasure to talk to you, and you're a great American. I got to say, listening
1: you
3: to some
1: too.
3: Of the Mondami stuff before the call,
1: yeah.
3: I think my IQ point dropped about 92 points.
1: Isn't it crazy? People are just stupid as hell, and they push out these slogans. Crazy.
3: It's sad. It's sad. And one thing I wanted to mention, Mark, I'm Armenian by heritage. I grew up here in America. I was born here.
1: Yeah.
3: But I think I've always had a unique appreciation for Israel. And I think a lot of people don't understand. I mean, unless, you know, you've really understood that region and, you know, a bunch of Armenians were killed by the Turks. We had a genocide.
1: And by the way, they lie about that. That regime lies about it. I mean, you're talking about millions of Armenians who were slaughtered. And he lies about it. You know, when I worked at the Interior Department, just for a little piece of info, I was Deputy Solicitor of the Interior Department briefly. The solicitor was Armenian, and we were best friends. He was a great, great guy, really, really smart. And yes, people who've gone through these things have a bond, an identity. Go ahead, I'm sorry.
3: No, you're spot on, Mark. I mean, I have so many friends that are Jewish, and it's a shared kind of, you know, as a people, we really fight, and we kind of punch above our weight class, and people have to understand that Israel is surrounded by enemies and people that want to kill them just for who they are and just their religion. And frankly, I think a lot of times Israel shows great restraint on a relative basis to its capabilities. And so to sit there and just have people throw rocks at something they don't understand and just get caught up in this fervor, I think do your homework, people. Understand the region, understand its history, and you'll have a whole different perspective and appreciation for what that country goes through. So,
1: you're a good man, Sean, and I love your town too, but I'd probably wind up playing too much blackjack, if you know what I mean. All right, God bless you. You take care of yourself. Good guy. Great callers here. We always get great callers now. Okay. I cannot. Is that PJ, Mr. Producer? Is that what that? PJ, Nashville, Tennessee. Say again. WTN. No, that's not right. Let's get the correct call numbers, call letters.
4: I think it's 99.7 WTN, if I'm not mistaken.
1: Yeah. All right, go ahead. I'm the dunce.
4: How you doing, sir?
1: I'm all right. How are you?
4: No, you're anything but, I mean, you're amazing. I got to say, on behalf of 80 million plus Iranians, we are so grateful to you. No matter what happens, what's the outcome of this war, just the fact that the big guy, Khamenei, and 40 of his underlings were taken out, that's just a blessing. I also got to say, I was born in a Zoroastrian family. My dad is Zoroastrian. My mom is Baha'i, but her parents are Zoroastrian. So
1: let me just say this. People don't know what you're talking about. I know what you're talking about. Baha'i is another small minority that has been brutalized over the centuries. Go ahead.
4: Yes, sir. So I grew up till the age of 14. I was in Iran, and I remember my parents just having such a difficult time. Like, they couldn't sell their property. A lot of the stuff they owned was confiscated, like, after the regime change. My sister couldn't go to college. Like, we had a lot of things that we're dealing with that people over here don't even have to imagine having to deal with those things on a daily basis. This regime has killed way more people in the past month just by executing them than Israel and America have killed unarmed civilians in the past 2 decades. Like, these people are evil. And always kind of compare, like to compare things to people that understand. Israel is like Roundup. And these terrorist groups around, they're like weeds that, you know, that you have to spray them every once in a while or just take over the yard. It's not something that you could just deal with once and then get out and then be like, what's going to happen when Israel is not funded properly and then these people have the means to, you know, God forbid, defeat them or, I don't know, maybe do something that they're not supposed to be doing.
1: That's why we have this regime on its back and we need to finish it off. If we don't, it's going to be a horrendous historic mistake. It just is. I mean, we're never going to be in this position again. And I'm just praying and hoping, and when I'm asked, saying, when I'm not asked, saying, we've got to finish this job, whatever it takes. Stop listening to the static. Anyway, that's
4: right. And J.D. Vance just disappointed so many by saying what he did. I don't know where you stand. I mean, I always liked the guy, but after he said that...
1: I think people know where I stand. I don't use a sledgehammer right now, but the time will come when we have a primary, and my voice will be very upfront and very vocal about it. But right now, I am where I am. All right, I appreciate you, PJ. You take care. It used to be WTNN, actually. That's my recollection. Maybe I'm wrong, rarely. Let's go to Eli, Toronto, Canada, on the Mark Levin app. You know what? That is a rough place now. It's really quite disgusting, may I say? Go right ahead.
5: Yes, yes, you're right. It's becoming a third world country already. I want to say for every dime that America sends to Europe, it's going back to Hamas, unfortunately. And what I'm afraid of, which is right now, on good faith, on October 7th, there were 3,000 Hamas operatives. Not all of them are members of Hamas, but they all invaded Israel. In the PLO of Judea and Samaria, there are 10,000 strong, which are training on a daily basis on conquering
1: cities. Folks, you need to understand what Eli's saying, because it's true and nobody's talking about it. They are training terrorist militia like Hamas. Now they're doing it, the Palestinian Authority, in Judea and Samaria and the surrounding areas for what looks like an eventual, we don't know when, we don't know how, an eventual onslaught, another attack. And this is why Netanyahu wants all these buffer zones. This is why he says what he says. He's trying to do what he needs to do. But it's why Qatar and the Arab countries and the Palestinians are all trying to pressure the White House to come out against Netanyahu so they elect somebody who's weak. There's not another Netanyahu in line here, folks, despite all the negative stuff you've heard. He's their Churchill. If they vote him out, they're going to pay a deep price. And by the way, so will we. We will not have a partner of the kind that we have. Go right ahead, Eli. Sorry.
5: You were absolutely right. And what happens is the unfortunate part is that Europe participates in this by paying for every single dime that they receive from the United States. They are sending almost double to the same Hamas and the PLO operatives. The houses you spoke about just a few days ago, if I'm not mistaken, they fund that, but they fund much more on the training exercises. Just today they caught another truck with pipes for sewers, for plastics. I don't remember that was on the list for humanitarian aid.
1: Yeah, exactly. All right, Eli, thank you, and wish you the best there. Try and be safe. What's happening to Jews there is just disgusting. It's unbelievable. And I might add righteous Gentiles who stand up to this, too. Like you and my audience, I cannot be prouder of you folks. I really am so blessed. I'll be right back.
0: Mark Levin.
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0: Hello, everybody. I can't believe the program's over in 4.5 minutes. That's crazy. For decades, Americans have been holding physical gold in retirement accounts like me because they've diversified as a hedge against inflation, against geopolitical turmoil, against all kinds of problems. 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All you have to do is ask for it. It's a great company. I love that company, as a matter of fact. Let's go to Ron, Garland, Texas. Ron, how are you, buddy? The great WBAP.
1: Good evening.
0: Yes, sir.
1: First of all, whoever puts that music together, y'all do a great job on that, because I'm sitting there listening to y'all, listening, and I'm listening to some good
0: music.
1: Well,
0: I kind of pick about 90%, Mr. Producer about 10%, but he's the one who lines it all up so beautifully.
1: Yeah, well, y'all do a good job. You know, I'm old school music, so that's a lot
0: Me
1: of
0: too.
1: It, you know. I figured, Mr. Levin, you're probably, I'm guessing, around 67, 68 years old. I'm 67 years old this coming month, and just this past month, my wife, we were going to be married 44 years. She passed away of dementia.
0: Oh, my goodness. So, I'm sorry.
1: I was her caretaker. Thank you, sir. Thank
0: yeah.
1: you.
0: And that's hard work, so you must have loved her a lot.
1: My God. Oh, man. I did. We've been married 44 years this October, and I watched her take her last breath, but... You know, she's in a better place, you know, so I'm fine, you know,
0: right.
1: I love her every day, but anyway, you know, but, I've been listening to you ever since, Donald Trump, come down that escalator and you started talking about him because right. I'd never heard of you before. I'm not a political person whatsoever, you know, and, I'm not going to say I love Donald Trump. I mean, I do to a point. I voted for him all three times.
0: Right.
1: I go along with anything that he says. The man is always three steps ahead of everybody else, it seems like.
0: Right.
1: You know, just real quick, though, you know, I just don't understand where all this madness comes from because we're almost the same age. I mean, it's like these people are trying to take our happiness away, even with the kids. I mean, when I was a kid, I mean, we had fun as a kid.
0: Yeah.
1: Nowadays, they're worried if they're a goddamn boy or a girl, for God's sakes.
0: You know,
1: that's pushed down the throat.
0: Mm-hmm.
1: And I just want, the only thing that I can figure out, and I told you to screen this, I was holding this past Friday, and we had some kind of technical glitch.
0: Ron, I got 15 seconds.
1: Okay, just real quick.
0: Listen to me. I can't. Do me a favor. Call tomorrow. I like you. I want you to finish. I'm sorry you lost your wife. That's a terrible thing. I want to salute all you heroes out there. I got to run. And God bless each and every one of you. And thank you for being here. We'll do this again tomorrow. Have a good evening.
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4: 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It's That Kevin Show, thatkevinshow.com, if you want anything related to the show, including a chance to help a Christian. I want you to listen to me, friend. They don't casually, they don't kinda. Like, I ask my kids, you want something? Yeah, I could go for it. Like, that's not what we're talking about here. There are Christians on the planet who are hungry and desperate and longing and yearning for a copy of God's Word in their hands, in their language, so that they can read it in their home, so that they can apply it to their lives. And they do not have them, and they don't have access to them. These are the places around the world. In fact, there was this huge study that was commissioned just a year or so ago that looked at this. And someone who knows a little bit about that is Michael Woolworth, who is back with us from Bible League. By the way, the phone number is 1-800-YESWORD. You can also give directly online by going to thatkevinshow.com and clicking the Bible League banner at the top of the page. But Michael, over this last weekend, a listener wrote, and you know, I've got a wonderful, wonderful listening audience. I love these people. They respond so well to all the things that we talk about, and they really care about the world around them. But I got a few curmudgeon-y artifacts out there too that like to weigh in. And this fella wrote in. He's like, come on, Kev. I don't believe you. I don't think there's a place where they don't have Bibles out there. How could you possibly say that that's true? You were telling me before we went on the air today that the Bible League, Voice of the Martyrs, and a couple of other organizations have all done some rather interesting study on this, and it turned up some actual facts. Could you share those with us?
5: Well, you know, that was a work put together by about 10 different ministries. You know, Voice of the Martyrs, Biblica, the publisher of the New International Standard Bible, the NIV, right? And then Bible League, we were part of the mix there to what? Look at places in the world where, you know, Bibles are in short supply. And wouldn't you know it, Kevin, not only the most difficult parts of the world, you think of what, North Korea, China, some places like that, India, right? Not only were those the most difficult, but they were the places where there's numbers of Christians ready to receive a Bible, right? Telling you what, God's at work in his world, right? And as you say, I don't think we can find the harshest language, you know, desperate, right? Is kind of understating it, if you will, right? Of Christians that don't have a Bible. You know, I'm thinking as I'm coming on the air today, you know, what are your favorite scriptures? You know, is it 1 Peter 5:7? Cast your cares on him, for he cares for you. The perennial John 3:16, right? We're going to see that blowing in the end zones of football games. You know, next month, college football kicks off. You'll see that perennial John 3:16, right? You know, John 14 meant a lot to my family and me. When my mom passed, right, knowing that, you know, she lived as a believer. You know, we'll see her at some point, right? Jesus said, I go to prepare a place for you. But again, the Christians that we're talking about, Kevin, have never read a single verse in their own Bible, right? They're yet to claim, if you will, their favorite scripture that they can open and read on a daily basis. So again, let that sink in. We're doing for these believers today what they really cannot do for themselves. They're heart hungry. Kevin, their hearts are full. Why? They've come to saving faith. They know there's a God who loves them. But again, those hands, they're empty. They're waiting. And that's why we've come together to bless these believers and only $5 a Bible.
4: When I got that email over the weekend, I had two responses to it. First, I was kind of annoyed. And I said, look, those of you that are listening, you can think that I'm totally fake and phony and everything, like that's your right to believe that about me. But if you talk to anybody that's in my life, they will tell you that this is a passion of mine, that I want the Bible to be used in people's lives here in America overseas in places where they are hard to come by, etc. There's no person, in my opinion, that doesn't need Scripture for their life to be, you know, brought to its fullest fruition. God gives us instructions so that we can flourish in life. He's got a mission for all of us. He's got a purpose for all of us. The Bible is the best clue and pathway to finding what that mission is. And it unfolds on the pages of what we read. But so being annoyed at first with the curmudgeon that was like, I can't believe it's just nobody can find a Bible. Okay, you're welcome to not believe that. But it doesn't change the fact that it's true. My pastor yesterday said something I've never heard a pastor say. He was teaching on Psalm 27, and he said, and if you know Psalms, you were just talking about influential scriptures. This is the one that talks about the Lord being my light and my salvation. And who do we have to be afraid of if he is those things to us? He's the stronghold. Evildoers assail us. They want to eat our flesh. The adversaries and foes, they camp around us like a military trying to attack us. They wage war against us. Yet the writer says, I will be confident. I won't do fear. I will be confident that the Lord is my light and my salvation. And it says, one thing I have asked of the Lord, and that will I seek after, that I can dwell in his house all my days. Now, my pastor then says to us, he goes, this is one of my favorite chapters in all of Scripture. And he said, I was literally tortured this week preparing this sermon because of how badly I want you to understand the truth of what it is. That this chapter gives us the path of courage for the life of the believer. We don't have to give in to fear. We don't have to give in to cynicism and negativity and all the rest, because we're told not to fear. Why? Because God is our light and salvation. So who should we fear? If he's our light and salvation, we don't have anyone to fear. What other book can you go to and pull that out of and say, that's the book I need to be reading every day for the rest of my life? It's not the dictionary. It's not Einstein's theory of mathematics. It's not, you know, Galileo's view of physics and the world. None of those things give us the pathway to live life that is not afraid. And Michael, I couldn't help but think, as he was saying all those words, everything you and I talked about last week, and how these Christians, wherever they are in the world, they are living, in some cases, in pretty immense fear on the physical level, because they have threats from government and competing religions and faiths that don't want Christianity anywhere in their presence. If you let Christianity into hardened Muslim enclaves, then you have to start respecting women, and you have to start giving them rights, and you have to start doing a whole bunch of things that change what they have control of. And if you do that, that's going to change everything. And maybe it doesn't stand up one to the other as strongly. But for the grumpy emailer who sent me the note this week,

0: Mom had the evidence of her life best illustrated through a passage of Scripture. And I think of these people that Bible League is uniquely poised to reach. 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If you could impact the world for Christ right now, would you? Hi, it's Kevin McCullough with That Kevin Show, and I know you would. 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

0: right, welcome in. Kevin McCullough, glad to have you with us. This is the part of the show each day, right here towards the beginning, where we do the first things first. A lot of news to talk about, a lot of headlines, a lot of stories, a lot of issues, a lot of anger and a lot of angst. There's a lot of stuff that screams for our attention. But we start with the most important aspect of this, and that is, what does Jesus say about how we are supposed to live? Now, you may not be a Christian. You may be someone who actually just rejects faith altogether. That's fine. I'm glad you're here. But I am, and I believe that the Bible is our ultimate guidebook and authority for life. And so what we want to do is we want to ask the big question, how do I live in a culture that may hate God, in a culture that may despise His word, in a culture that may look at us, if we say we need either of those things, at minimum with a lot of suspicion, and in worst case scenarios, outright hostility or even persecution. Does that change what our job is? I would argue that it doesn't. So that's why we have this conversation each day. I'm thankful for all the shepherds in the little over 2 years that we've been doing this that have said, Kev, I'll donate a week of thought and time and effort to do this. And I'm really excited to introduce you to Jason Warman. Now, some of you, if you've been listening for the last couple of weeks, you go, I know that name. Yeah, you've been hearing his commercial in the break called In the Arena, which is just a little tiny snapshot of his thoughts on a lot of different things and topics. And we're going to be blessed by that relationship as the weeks and months go by. But he's also an author. And, of course, he's a lead pastor at a place called Coast Life Church in Florida. And I found out today, Jason, I was just doing some research. I found out that one of our babysitters who splits time between Florida and the New York tri-state area goes to your church. So I just thought,
1: oh my gosh,
0: that's the coolest thing. So that's
1: amazing.
0: Yeah, I was kind of pleased about that. But anyway, thank you for being here. And we're going to look at John 10:10 this week. Now, why John 10:10?
1: Yeah, it's great to be on with you, man. When you ask that question, how do we live? I think the first thing you have to define is what is life? Like, what is living? And Jesus actually answered that question in John 10:10. He goes, hey, there is a thief that comes to steal, kill, and destroy. But my mission, my purpose is I've come that they might have life and then have it abundantly, have it to the full. And I think you have to define that question, what is living? Because we do have an enemy that if there's anything that has value, he wants to steal it. If there's anything that has true life, he wants to kill it. If there's anything that has structure to build on in a godly way, whether that's marriage, that's family, that's society, he wants to destroy it. And so what I find is a lot of times people are looking for life, but they're confused about what that life is. And one of the things I really want people to understand is, like, humanity without Christianity loses the essence of humanity. Because when Jesus goes, hey, you know, John 10:10, I've come that you might have life, there's two Greek words that in the Bible that give us different understandings of what life is. One of them is bios, which is our biological existence. So everything on earth today has some sort of biological existence, whether it's an animal, it's a plant. I mean, even a rock is made of matter. It has biological existence. And so we all have a bios life, and we understand God is the creator of that. Like, mm-hmm. And he created something good. Like, we recognize the goodness of the bios life. But Jesus said, hey, I didn't come to just give you bios. You've already got that. God's already created you. He goes, I came to give you Zoe life. And the Greek word is Zoe. And it's talking about a spiritual life. It's talking about an abundant life. And we have to recognize that, you know, the enemy lied to Adam and Eve in the garden, because he was like, hey, if you eat the fruit, you won't die. Well, it was a half truth, because that's how the enemy works. He tells you half a truth, and then the rest, and a half truth is a full lie. He goes, you won't surely die. Well, what he was telling them is, like, well, you're going to continue in your biological life. But what they didn't know was that they were going to lose their Zoe life, that they were going to lose the spiritual life that they were created to have that relationship to God. And so what you find are people who are trying to figure out, man, how do I live? How do I walk out this life? And what they're doing is they keep digging deeper and deeper and deeper into a biological existence. And it really is. If all there is just physical matter, that's a very bleak existence. It's hopeless. It's dark. You know, we see today, it hurts my heart, but like, you know, we have a mental health crisis in this nation because of how many people have lost an awareness. Like, you were not created to just be a body walking around having a human or an earthly experience. You were created to be a living being, having a spiritual existence in a body that God gave you. And when people don't understand the idea, like, hey, you know, we look for life. You know, several years ago, I got up early in the morning. We use a certain sweetener. I won't mention which one it is because everybody will tell me it causes cancer, and I don't want to hear that. and we keep it in, my wife and I keep it in a little container. And I was up first. The house was dark. I emptied the container. I used the last of it. So being the amazing, perfect husband that I am, I went to the pantry to refill it because I knew my wife would be up in a bit. And in the darkness, I grabbed the wrong thing. And a few minutes later, my wife is making her coffee, and she's scooping out of this container, and it's just getting worse and worse and worse because I didn't put sweetener in there. I put something else. And I think that's the reality of people's lives, is they're like, hey, I'm trying to get more out of life. So I need more success. I need another relationship. I need another vacation. I need a better car. I need I need more money. I didn't just come to give you biological existence. I came so that you could have what was lost in the Garden of Eden. I came so that you could have the spiritual existence that God created and designed you for. And if we only try to dig in to the biological existence, we miss the Zoe life that Jesus promised us, that when by faith we receive Christ, we become a spiritual being. And then what that spirituality does is now it brings meaning and purpose to all the other things we do. It brings meaning to our marriage. It brings meaning to our family. It brings meaning and purpose even to our careers, our vocations. Even all of the hobbies and the trips and the fun things we get to do, they start to lose their purpose if there isn't a Zoe life. I think it confuses people because Jesus goes, if you try to save this life, you'll lose it. But if you give up this life for my sake, you'll find it. And like when people are trying to so hard hold on to the life we're born into, which is a fallen life. Again, I'm not, you know, we're not Gnostic here. We believe in a good creation, but we recognize that we are fallen. Like we've all sinned. We've all fallen short of the glory of God. We're born spiritually dead. And then without that knowledge, without the promise and the hope of Jesus, that there is a Zoe life, that there is a vibrant spiritual life that is abundant. And I believe it plays into every role of life. Like I believe that is the foundation of everything else in life. But when we try to hold on to this life, that's what Jesus said. He's like, hey, you're going to lose it because all of this is decaying. There's an enemy that's going to steal, kill, and destroy. It's all going away. But if you can lose this sense of what we're born into with this biological life, and you can let that go, surrender it to faith in Christ, he's like, I can give you something that isn't temporal. I can give you something eternal. And when I see the world that we're in today, I just see so many people fighting over the Bios life.
2: Yeah.
1: Like they're struggling so hard for this Bios life. And it's like, well, what gives all of it meaning and purpose is when we build a life on Jesus Christ. And the day that I decide I'm going to surrender who I am, my Bios life, to Christ, that's the day that we find that Zoe life. We find that abundant life that Christ offers.
2: It's very interesting. You and I did not discuss this passage prior to sitting down to do this week, and yet my own pastor preached from Psalm 27 yesterday, which is the path to the courageous life and the path to the life that has the most meaning and the most, I would say, kind of Zoe aspect of it. And, right. And one of the things that he pointed out was that not only does the relationship with Jesus create the ultimate relationship in our life, it also brings good to every other relationship that is in our life. And that's the life abundant. That's the abundant life. That's the yes. True. My Reformed friends would say it's, you know, it's like spherical sovereignty. Everything that we touch, we're supposed to be redeeming for the cause of Christ. And part of that redemption is literally breathing life. Eternal life, bringing God's life into it. So this is going to be an exciting week. Jason, just getting started. Thank you so much, and looking forward to tomorrow. Thank you for being with us.
1: So great to be with you.
2: You got it. Gavin McCullough, glad to have you here. Jason Warman, and you can, you'll be hearing his voice also in the coming days as you hear him here on the show every day with a thought from his podcast called In the Arena, and I encourage you to check that out as well. Much more straight ahead. Kevin McCullough coming right back.
3: Stick around for more of That Kevin next.
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7: 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Know your Constitution. It's who you are. 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
2: Get a parking spot at the mall at Christmas time. I mean, when you think about the average troubles that Americans have, it's just not related to that. And yet this is the honest reality for believers in a variety of different situations all over the world that find themselves desperately wanting scripture but can't put their hands on it.
11: Well, we have plenty of first world problems, right? I mean, Kevin, it's a different level around the world. I suppose you could put the reaction when you hear about a Christian who could be killed for their faith into the righteous anger category, right? I mean, it's probably right to feel a little bit of anger when you hear that, to think that a Christian face is being singled out, targeted, monitored, jailed, beaten, perhaps even killed for their faith. Kevin, it was weeks ago that we knew of a pastor that used Bible League study materials and Bibles. In fact, this listening family has sent those in Christian love and faith, believing God will carry out his work through those, right? But this pastor within the walls of India was falsely accused of forcibly converting Hindus to Christianity. It simply was not true, right? But they took this pastor, his wife, they had four children ranging from a teenage to about 4 years of age. They drowned them in a reservoir. I know that's somewhat graphic, but again, that's what a lot of these believers are up against in places like India, the land of Gandhi. I can tell you, long gone are the days when Gandhi promoted a nonviolent Hinduism. But Kevin, this is a place in 26 of the states within the walls of India where there are anti-conversion laws. They can throw you in jail if you simply tell somebody what Jesus means to you. But that does not keep people like Vishnu, a rickshaw driver. That's how he provides for his family, right? You've seen these little bicycles. Sometimes it's like an e-bike. Other times it's just mere pedaling, right? Where they take people from point A to point B. That's how this man earns his living. But his story is the same. It was that he was falsely accused of forcibly converting Hindus to Christianity. Here's what happened. He was leading people to Christ, right? And others in his village, just outside of New Delhi, India, did not like this. And so they've turned him into the authorities. He was beaten nearly to death by radicalized Hindus. But, my colleague Subish, in that country said, you know, Christians are up against incredible odds, right? About 2% of the population identifies as evangelical Christians. The balance of that is what? It's Hindus. Many of those are radicalized Hindus. But again, this message from Subish ought to kind of capture us, if you will, but also give us cause for encouragement. This is Subish, and he is in India.
12: One of our church planter, he told me like this, in his village, you will see the signboards. Christian missionaries are prohibited in the village. If anyone tries to do it, they will attack them mercilessly. And I believe the reason behind all this is the growth of the church. People are responding to the gospel and are joining the church. Church is growing in India amidst of the severe persecutions.
11: Yeah, Kevin, the church is growing, and that's a threat, frankly, to people who say there's no room for Christianity here, right? And so people like Vishnu today and his family, his wife is Chandra. They have three children. They want to raise them in the ways of the Lord. These are former Hindus. Vishnu would tell you that at one point he was a radicalized Hindu, but now, Kevin, he's part of our spiritual family. He's not praying today for our pity. He's not asking for our protections. But in a country that fiercely opposes the gospel, what is he praying for? He's praying for a Bible to lead his family in the ways of the Lord in the Hindi language, and it's why we're gathered doing this kingdom work today.
2: And evidently, amongst his work there, he needs 60 Bibles to help reach the people that he has influence with. And friends, I'm just thinking, you know, if you want to like have some concrete ideas of how to go about helping, Vishnu has a desire. He's got 60 people that need a Bible that he's been in the process of leading to Christ and to directing conversations about eternal things. That's a one-time gift of $300. If you could give a one-time gift of $300 right now, or maybe two gifts of $150, or, I don't know, 6 months of $50 a month, whatever you'd have to do, but however you could cobble it together, those $300 are going to provide 60 Bibles that are going to allow Vishnu to continue to tell others of the gospel, to help lead others to the cross of Christ, to help bring people into saving knowledge of what it means to have a relationship with him. And that's what you can do if you choose to be part right now. These are Bibles that are in the dialect that he needs. They are hard copy, so that you can actually hold it and share it one person to another. This is the real deal, and he needs 60 of them. So I don't know, maybe you're a former radical Hindu living in the U.S. or somewhere listening to this show, and you're saying, you know, had Jesus not changed my heart, I wouldn't be able to know the joy that I have today. Maybe you want to be a part of bringing that joy to the people that Vishnu is reaching. 1-800-YES-WORD, 1-800-YES-WORD, 1-800-YES-WORD, 1-800-YES-WORD. 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

0: right, welcome back. Kevin McCullough, glad to have you with us. 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You may say, Kev, I've heard that. 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You've heard us talking about this for a while. If you just have paper in your portfolio, you are leaving yourself vulnerable. And David Fisher is back to discuss this and other things. The U.S. debt and treasuries are in the news. David, what is being said?
1: So you're probably wondering, why are we talking about the debt all the time? Because as debt goes up, gold and silver goes up. So there's a very strong correlation. But the number of debt we've issued in our treasury market is astonishing, Kevin. I've been doing this 32 years. I've never seen anything like it before. Here's the facts that released recently. From May 31st to June 19th, just a three-week period of time, $1.9 trillion of treasuries were issued. That's the most we've ever done by far in history. Let's put this into perspective now. Typically, we issue about $15 to $20 trillion of treasury debt per year. At the pace that we're going, if we continue, 15 trillion is the low, 20 trillion is the high. At the pace we're going, we would be issuing 30 trillion at this pace. It's unsustainable at this levels, and that's the title of the articles that are coming out. The federal deficit is reaching astonishing levels, headline news says, and Ray Dalio, billionaire, is saying we've reached the U.S. debt has gone past the point of no returns. Morgan Stanley says they're warning investors are going to get killed by holding U.S. treasuries. China's selling aggressively. They're dumping our debt again. And here's the numbers. It took 232 years to hit the first $10 trillion of our debt. The second $10 trillion came 9 years. The third trillion only took 5 years. And the fourth trillion is only going to take 4 years. So we're snowballing this. This is a train wreck. There's only a few ways to save this and get our financial house in order. And that is five ways. Seize your money. We talked about that on your program before, bail-in. I got that white paper on that. Back the currency by gold, which I have a white paper called The Golden Era with the Silver Lining. I think that's going to be the key. Default, pay it off with massive tax hike or budget cuts. I don't think they're going to do that. Or the normal way every empire in history has done this, they devalue their currency and gold and silver rally. So either, however they do this, gold and silver is a much needed asset in the portfolio.
0: Yeah. What is the historic relationship between gold and silver?
1: Yeah, so normally they only buy like 250 to 300 tons a year of gold, the central banks. But for the last 5 years, every year they're at over 1,000 tons of gold now. So this is a significant increase. The report just came out and said 89% of the central banks are going to increase their gold holdings in the next 12 months. 70% said there's going to be a significantly lower dollar value in the next 5 years in their holdings. And so we're on this big change on what's happening. And if they back the currency by gold, that's going to be huge. Just as a side note, silver, in 1792, the Coinage Act of 1792, the United States established a relationship of a 15-to-1 relationship between gold and silver. So if they back the currency by gold, that's going to be huge. But the government wants to revalue it. That'd be making like $4,000 gold going to $6,800. And if that was the case, silver prices would be around 15-to-1 ratio, $268, and we're at $58. So I'm not saying this is a get-rich-quick scheme. That's not. But what it is the country's moving towards getting sound biblical money. President Trump wants to revalue gold. He wants to back the currency by gold. So does Scott Bessent. And this is the movement because the world is doing all the same thing, Kevin. they're creating enormous amount of debt, and they're realizing now, after 40 years of this nonsense, you just can't create debt to get out of debt, and that's why we're going to have a big run-up in gold and silver. Yeah. So don't miss out on this.
0: I think it makes such practical sense. And friends, honestly, if you have not looked into backing part of your retirement accounts, your investment accounts in gold and silver, you're just being irresponsible. 844-604-2575. David and his team can walk you through it. It's not super complicated, but there is a process to it, and they can help you do that. 844-604-2575. But don't be on the, oh, I don't know what happened end of this when the stuff does hit the fan. You need to be prepared. 844-604-2575 is the number. 844-604-2575. LandmarkGold.com is the website. And if you do back your 401k with gold or silver, David's got special incentives and other things for you. So call and ask him specifically. Say, hey, David, I'm really interested in the 401k and the IRA conversion. Can you help me with that? And by the way, this is a number that rings directly to David. This isn't his office general number. This is his number, 844-604-2575. Call David personally, and he'll make sure that you have all the information that you need. He always educates before he does anything else. And David, I've known that about you for over 10 years, I think now is the length of time we've known each other. And I just want to say thank you for always helping me. And I know that you're going to help every one of my listeners. 844-604-2575, 844-604-2575. And here's to being smart about what we're trying to leave for those that come after us. Our legacy is going to be tied up in this. You want to be godly, you want to be clear thinking, you want to be smart about this, call David and find out how. 844-604-2575. David Fisher, great Money Monday. I hope we'll talk to you again real soon.
1: Sounds good, Kevin.
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9: 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I know it's July. I know you've got a lot of other things on your mind. I know you're thinking, oh, I got to do all the things. That's okay. Can you just take a couple of minutes out and send a Bible to someone who needs it? Michael Woolworth is back with us. Michael, we're talking about places all over the globe, several different continents.
10: Well, I want to take you to Addis Ababa, Ethiopia, in eastern Africa. You've got this clip from Pastor DeWessie here. A little background, otherwise this really wouldn't make a lot of sense. But he is one of those that 40 years ago, Kevin, lost about 30 family members to the Ethiopian famine. You remember this? About 1 million people lost their lives. That led to what? Michael Jackson's We Are the World. But that's the context from where this Pastor DeWessie is there in Ethiopia, Africa. But he has this, I call it really a profound statement to make. We often think in Africa, what's their greatest need? Food, right? Clean water. No, he says what? It is the spiritual nourishment that comes only from the Word of God.
11: We have a great need. We don't need food in the church. The 800,000 Christians in Islam do not need food from you, but they are only crying out that you give them the Word of God. And whoever comes our way and is able to give us a Bible, it will be a great blessing. It will be better than giving us food to eat.
10: Yeah, you know, there's a great need for food, water. I mean, I can tell you as a global ministry, our paths often cross with organizations, both NGOs and Christian, that do that very, very well. I'll never diminish the need for that. But again, as Pastor DeWesse, boots on the ground, is saying, what is it? It's the Word of God. As people leave the grips of Sunni Islam, as they leave witchcraft, all the pagan beliefs and practices that are part of that that great big continent, they often have what? A caricature of Christianity. It's half right. It's all wrong. They know very little of Jesus. They need to be able to read about the God who loves them. And that is the plea of Pastor DeWesse today. But I want to tell you a quick story of a woman by the name of Dorcas, who is just outside of Addis Ababa, Ethiopia. She's part of that man's congregation. Her husband was murdered, Kevin, by members of the Al-Shabaab terrorist cell that absolutely ruled the day there in that part of Ethiopia. Now, that left her a widow with three young children. Now, listen, her story is one of desperation, too. When her husband was murdered, she was seeking answers. Somebody said, look, there's an evangelistic meeting that's happening. Bible League was the organization behind that. Kevin, she walked 2 hours each way, 2 hours each way to be a part of that evangelistic meeting. She would give her life to Christ, would become a believer that evening, walk those two hours back to her children, right? And is now wanting to raise them in the ways of the Lord. So again, this is a woman whose future is incredibly uncertain, right, in a part of the world where, as a believer, she faces groups like the Al-Shabaab terrorist cell, right, that murdered her husband. Again, this is not somebody asking for our pity or for our protection today. She's praying for what? It is the precious Word of God. It happens at $5 a Bible. How many will you send today?
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12: 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Mike Gallagher, Scott Jennings, Larry O'Connor, Jennifer Horn. 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
9: Welcome in. It's That Kevin Show, thatkevinshow.com for all things related. And as we kick off a new week, I want to circle back because the White House sent me some stuff over the weekend that I thought was useful. And I just want to re-examine some things. And I put all of this in documented print form over at townhall.com if you want to see for yourself. I would love for you to read it and to pass it on if you feel like it would be helpful to people that you're speaking with, etc. But I feel like it's important to point this out. I have said for the longest time on this show that voter integrity is the most important issue we face as a nation. If we don't have reliable elections that are trustworthy, that are transparent, that are honest, we don't have a country. Whatever we think we have is going to be anything other than what we actually do have. So when the president took the primetime address last week, and before the FIFA World Cup and, you know, the British Open and all the stuff this weekend that was so big, before all that happened, he took this 9 o'clock hour on Thursday and he addressed the nation. And half of our news media thought it was so important that they didn't even carry it. And those who didn't carry it largely didn't even report on it. And this is the thing. If they're going to ignore something that important, that's significant, that newsworthy, you shouldn't watch them. If CNN and MS Now and ABC and NBC and CBS say, you know what, we don't need you to watch, then don't. Don't give them your viewership. Watch networks that are actually carrying the news and what's happening. Salem News Channel, I would just beg of you, is a wonderful alternative to those, and I would beg of you to check it out. But for years, we have been told to trust the process. We've been told to trust the intelligence community. Trust the experts who assured us that America's elections were the most secure in history and that anyone who questioned them was a conspiracy nut, a threat to democracy, or even worse. And last week, we found out exactly how much that trust was worth. Lot of nothing. Big, fat lot of nothing. On Thursday night, President Trump stood in the East Room and released a mountain of newly classified intelligence. Material that, by his own account, had never been shared with him while he was in the Oval Office the first time, and should have been, as the Commander-in-Chief, and never shared with the American people at all. But the documents describe a Chinese Communist Party operation that acquired the personal data of 220 million American voters. Here's what they acquired. Names, addresses, phone numbers, party affiliations. This was not some hack on some obscure database. This is the largest known compromise of U.S. voter information in history. Gathered not by some greedy corporation, but by a hostile foreign power with every incentive to use it. And the people whose job it was to tell us that this happened chose not to tell us. Buried in the documents is a message from an intelligence analyst describing how the president's daily brief was deliberately massaged to keep election-related material away from him. An FBI official in a separate exchange casually described running what she called a shadow government inside the bureau. These aren't President Trump's words. These are the words of the officials themselves describing what they did in their own internal communications. And now they sit in black and white for the entire country to read. Predictably, at the time, the reaction was normal from the usual chorus. And they began to shrug. Nothing new here, they say. We already knew adversaries tried to interfere. Move along. That response should insult anyone who has a brain working in their head. There is a categorical difference between the general, decades-old understanding that, quote, foreign powers probe our systems. There's a world of difference between that and specific hard evidence that a specific adversary specifically successfully harvested the specific personal data of specifically two-thirds of the specific American electorate. And that the specific people responsible for telling us that it happened chose instead to be silent. Joe Biden's official margin in Georgia in 2020 was 11,779 votes. A number of Democrats and the press have treated as sacred that number ever since. Oh, he had 11,779 votes more than Trump. But hearings before the Georgia State Election Board and the House Judiciary Committee have surfaced a detail that conveniently gets dropped from that story. Roughly 315,000 tabulator tapes out of Fulton County came back without signatures required to certify them as accurate. The Secretary of State's office in Georgia called it a clerical error. Maybe. But when the paperwork meant to verify a batch of votes, 315,000, doesn't exist, that batch hasn't been verified. It's been assumed. It was said to be verified, it was called verified, but it wasn't verified. A margin of 11,779 doesn't survive contact with 315,000 unverified tapes. If the process can't produce the signature that says the votes are what officials claim they are, the honest standard to set them aside, the honest standard is to set them aside until it can. Not to certify first and explain later. And let me just add, they certified first, said there was nothing to explain, and only were forced to explain it later when you had the Georgia State Election Board and the House Judiciary Committee looking into it. None of this requires anyone to relitigate who won in 2020. That's the deflection critics keep reaching for, and it's a tell. The president didn't make those claims about outcomes. He was pointing at infrastructure, voting machines, ballot counting systems that intelligence assessments say remain vulnerable right now. China, Russia, Iran, North Korea, along with Homeland Security Review, turned up roughly 278,000 non-citizens on the voter rolls of just four states. In just four states, there were 278,000 non-citizens. Four states! The ones that refuse to hand over their files are the obvious next question, and it's one reporters covering the story seem strangely uninterested in asking. This is why the president is right to demand that the Director of National Intelligence, the Justice Department, the FBI, and the CIA find out exactly how this information was kept from him and from the country, and why Congress should move on the Save America Act rather than let this fate fade into the next news cycle. Which is precisely what the people who buried this information for years are counting on. Americans don't need to be told what to think about our own elections by the same institutions that just got caught hiding the truth from us. We need receipts. This week, for the first time, we got some. The next move belongs to Congress and to a press corps that has a choice to make. Report what's actually in the documents or spend the next several weeks doing exactly what the declassified emails describe. Managing a story instead of telling it. Friends, that press conference was of supreme importance for everything I just laid out, and I've got it all documented at townhall.com. You can go to thatkevinshow.com and click on the

0: You know when you've been struggling with a decision, but you just finally have that eye-popping moment that says you're going to decide now? That hit me when I saw the number 266 on my bathroom scale. Kevin McCullough here. I didn't want to be at that number. 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And so I committed to doing something about it. 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
3: So Justin, I was playing that video game Forest Brigade, and it was pretty cool. 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

0: I feel like that needs needs a megaphone or something, Lou, when I say it. It's like, the big skinny.
1: If you want to record that for us as our intro on radio, I'll take your voice all day long.
0: Which is what I'm hoping to become. You know, I'm down 14. I'm still got, 40 more to go, but I'm working on it. So we're getting there. Hey, good to have you back. You were away last week.
1: Great
0: talk
1: to
0: us about, we were on this track, the Strait of Hormuz was open. It looked like energy was moving in a certain direction. There's two gas stations near my house that I watch, and one had gotten down to 385, the other was at 395, and then there's all the others that are like, we're already above four. And I was like, okay, as long as these two hang in there, and up until yesterday, they were. But one of them popped back up to 405 yesterday, and I'm like, okay, so now the bad behavior by the regime is gonna put the hurt on us for a little bit longer.
1: Yeah, it's a bad behavior, and then also it's a thing that, most people don't realize, the market price, what you hear oil quoted at, and then the physical price of gasoline, just it takes a little bit of time for the physical side to catch up, which I think we talked about before, and we just hadn't caught up yet, and now you get a re-escalation of all the tensions and attacks, and what we're seeing is just not as much oil making it through the Strait of Hormuz. I think today the headline was about 14 million barrels a day are making it through. But if you look at the 10-day average, it's only about 4 million barrels. So we haven't been that low over the last 10-day average since,
0: late May. Ask, so, in light of that, then, I want to ask what I'm sure a lot of people are thinking. You and I have talked about this incredible little engine that can called Prairie Operating Group. And there's other ones like them that are out there, but they're domestic producers. And they're pumping away, and they're creating oil and so forth. We're not really impacted. We in the U.S., we don't buy the stuff that gets shipped through the Strait of Hormuz. Why do we have to play along with the global price point?
1: Well, because finance is way too sophisticated, and you can't have dramatically different prices in different markets, because then the smarty pants guys on Wall Street will figure out a way to arbitrage that, and they'll make the difference in the profit. So they'll start buying it from the U.S. cheaply and then selling it on the international markets to get the premium, and then it just balances itself out. So you're right. We only rely on about 2.5% of the oil that flows through Hormuz in just various ways. I mean, our production's going up, so that's going to go down to negligible, to next to zero. But still, it just takes time. I think the good news is this war in Iran is permanently redrawing the supply distribution lines for oil. So you're hearing news about Chevron and Iraq working on a pipeline. The UAE is 50% complete with a new pipeline that would bypass the Strait of Hormuz. So Iran, it's like they're trying to hold on to a handful of sand very tightly, and their control is slipping through their fingers as we speak. But until all those things come online, until the new production comes online from the United States, we have to deal with the short term and the impact on the market. And there's no way to avoid it, no matter if you're located in Louisiana or all the way over in Saudi Arabia.
0: Well, I think that's going to add more pressure to what happens in November for sure. I did see some interesting polling over the weekend that said that the election right now is polling surprisingly tight, and Democrats on a generic ballot are only 3 points ahead, which you think in the off-year elections, midway through the term, this is always supposed to be the place where, the opposite party just comes roaring in and like, oh, we're gonna put all these scoundrels to the test. It doesn't seem to be happening, because people are like, no, we like the Republican ideas on actual policy.
1: Yeah, no, you're right. Historically, I think these midterm elections for the ruling party, they lose about 23 seats. I don't know how many people watched the main Senate debates last week.
0: Oh, my gosh. What was that?
1: They're just giving us a gift. I mean, the polling is reflecting the idiocy, and I hate to say it, of just the Democratic Socialists of America's platform. I mean, there was another interview with Martha McCallum last week where one of the New York council members, his family fled socialism in Peru, and here he is advocating that they return to it in the United States. So, again, no thanks to their own, their own demise. It's their own fault.
0: Yeah.
1: So I'm glad to see the move in the polls.
0: No, and I know that you don't use that term idiocy lightly.
1: No, listen, I've seen it in my own life. I mean, you and I grew up in a day and age when civil discourse was, perfectly normal, and you can vehemently disagree with your friends, family members, and neighbors and still get along. And now that's not possible. And I mean, you're seeing it just anecdotally. Close friends that are Democrats that have been lifelong Democrats of mine are saying, like, this is not my Democratic Party. This is not the one I grew up with. I mean, John Fetterman is the voice of reason of all people in the Democratic Party, right? I mean, James Carville's jumped the ship. I mean, everyone else that used to be reasonable that you can, you know, to show how fair we are, I would even argue that, you know, Joe Biden in his prime was actually someone that built bridges across aisles. And, you know, we don't have any of those members of the other party right now. And that's unfortunate for America. But I think what you're seeing in the polling is that everyone wants to come back to that. It's like, hey, let's do common sense, pro-America policies that make sense for every American, not just some select interest group.
0: No, John F. Kennedy wouldn't even be welcomed in his party if he was alive today. No. So it's kind of interesting. All right, back to the money issue for a second. Tech earnings are starting this week. What are you expecting? You and I have been talking about NVIDIA. We've been talking about 10 plays for AI that doesn't include NVIDIA. We've been talking about some chip funds. We've been talking about some other things. I'm watching a couple of things. It doesn't look like anybody's just like, you know, breaking the bank right now.
1: No, listen, I think you're seeing people just still think it's too good to be true in terms of the AI demand. You're getting news reports of, you know, Chinese models that are outperforming the U.S. ones. And guess what? They ran out of capacity already in a matter of 48 hours. So here's what I think is key. Tesla reports this week. Just ignore it. That's really a humanoid robot Elon Musk fascination. But Alphabet or Google, which we all use in our everyday lives, reports. And it is going to show once again for the third or fourth quarter in a row that they have double-digit growth in their cloud computing and AI segment, as well as search continuing to do well as YouTube. So I think the story of the day is just make sure that the growth continues. And I think we'll get that confirmation and the stock prices will follow themselves over time. There's this great quote that in the short run, stock prices reflect a popularity contest. In the long run, it's like a weighing machine. So they can go up and down in the short term, but eventually they're going to start following the fundamentals. And right now, I mean, I've been saying it like a broken record for the last four or five appearances with you, is the fundamentals just keep getting better and better. So I keep adding to positions that I know are strong companies. I mean, here's the thing I point to people saying, like, constantly, no matter where you're at, you know, dinner parties, around the water cooler at work, people are saying it's a bubble. But the stock market's actually been hitting record highs, and it's cheaper than it was today. It's cheaper today than it was on January 1st because earnings have been so strong. So I think it's really important to remember that, you know, there's another great saying that Wall Street's the only store on earth where the product goes on sale and everyone runs out of the store because they don't want to buy it.
0: I've never heard that before, but that is a hilarious illustration and totally true. So how do you feel about, cause you know, Hillary Kramer's on our show regularly and she loves dividends. And she's saying that when you have markets that are kind of acting crazy, and right now we have something that's very weird. We have a bubble in metals and we have a bubble in paper. That doesn't usually happen. Usually one is up when the other's down, et cetera. But she's saying when things get a little nuts, some good old fashioned companies that have, you know, steady performance, they may not make a ton of money, you know, additional each year, but like their stock price just really doesn't change much at all. But they're paying like 4% and 5% and 7% dividends.
1: Yes, I love dividend investing, especially during volatile times. What I tell people is they don't know where to start. Start with, it's called the Dividend Aristocrats. There's an ETF. I don't know the ticker offhand, but a Dividend Aristocrat is a company that has raised its dividend, maintained or raised its dividend for at least 25 years or more. A lot of them in this ETF, I think there's about 40 of them, have actually raised their dividends for over 40 years. So you want to talk about investments that can stand the test of time, weather the volatility. These types of companies are in there. It's the Coca-Colas of the world, the Colgates. Campbell Soup. And, you know, to your point, treasuries, this is the first time since 2003 where we actually got a respectable yield on our money market funds, you know, and government bonds. You're seeing some of these, you know, dividend aristocrats paying, like Hillary says, 4%, 5%, 6%.
0: Yeah.
1: It's a great place to put money and get, you know, very safe yields, but also the potential for capital appreciation.
0: Well, I know you like bio, too. And, you know, Pfizer is at a 7% yield. Campbell's Soup is at a 7% yield right now. I mean, there's some crazy big names that are paying double, you know, almost triple what some of your average, you know, savings accounts are paying, which is kind of interesting. All right, Lou Bassanese. Friends, get his report, his free report, 10 AI plays not named NVIDIA, by going to thebigskinny.com, thebigskinny.com, and get them for yourself and check them out and take a look at them. Lou, always appreciate you.
1: Always a pleasure, Kevin.
0: Kevin McCullough coming right back. Don't go anywhere.
2: Stick around for more of That Kevin next.
3: Foundations of Freedom, a look at America's founding principles and the leaders who shaped our nation.
4: In 1862, Abraham Lincoln signed the Morrill Act, helping states create colleges focused on agriculture, mechanics, science, and practical education. The principle was not centralized control, it was opportunity. Lincoln's Morrill Act reminds us that America can support education without surrendering education to Washington. Why did it matter? Because a free nation needs citizens equipped to work, build, steward, and govern themselves. 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In Genesis, God placed man in the garden to work it and to keep it. 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
0: I have to go somewhere to get some water. It may not even be cold water. It may be room temperature water. But that water, once you are able to drink it, it's going to mean so much to you. Yeah. That's kind of spiritually how these Christians are. They're in places where they can't get the Word of God in their language, in their hands, for their homes, for their lives, for their hearts. And Bible League can, and we're just asking them, will you help us? Will you help us get the Bibles to them? That may be an oversimplification, but it's really how I kind of view it.
13: Well, you know, if you and I were tackling human hunger today, Kevin, what happens if you don't eventually eat? You know, eventually you what? You'll starve to death. I don't think it's a stretch to say that a Christian who goes without God's precious word is in some way spiritually malnourished. You know, I know a friend that suffering with anemia, right? He takes medication. When his body is fortified with that mineral that he needs, right? His life is that much better, right? And again, the spiritual nourishment of the word is what these Christians are after. Kevin, I travel the world. We have friends that fund those trips. I talk to these end users of Bible League study materials and Bibles. Never have they said, get on that Kevin show, pray for an end to our suffering. They know what? God's working through it. What they're asking is what? Help us to love God with every fiber of our being, to obey him in every circumstance. If we face persecution, pray that we'll see those around us not as the enemy, but as the mission field. And then, of course, they're quick to say what? We need God's precious word. We need that to be able to grow. And so, Kevin, that's why we've joined together. We have identified just north of 10,000 waiting believers that we know by name at Bible League. These are men, these are women, teenagers in some cases, who have come to saving faith where God has them planted. It's nearly impossible to find a Bible. But again, that's where listeners to that Kevin show and WMCA tuned in all over the country today, right, are able to step into the stories of these believers and send them exactly what they're praying for. Again, that's not pity. It's not protections. It's what? It's the precious word of God.
0: $5 per copy helps put Bibles into the hands of the people that need them. And I was just thinking, my pastor this last week was teaching on Psalm 27, and he was talking about how that's where the writer in Psalms lays out what he calls a path to a courageous life. And it says, I won't be afraid. I will choose not to be afraid of armies or people who wish to kill me, or, you know, those that wish to eat the flesh off my bones, which is kind of a gross thing. But that's what the writer says. Instead, he will put his faith in Jesus. What an incredible application to us who have nothing to lose by just supplying Bibles. It's just a few dollars out of our pocket. Everybody listening probably has 10 bucks that they could say, hey, I could do two Bibles right now. Just take them and go send to them. But there are many of us that should do a good deal more than that. 1-800-YES-WORD, 1-800-YES-WORD. Give them the courageous key today, God's word, to help them live courageously in the face of what they are facing. Now, we're talking about places all over the world, Michael, all over the world.
13: Well, in Venezuela, let me take you to Caracas, just outside of Caracas. This is the place, of course, where the terrible earthquakes hit only weeks ago. I think they're still trying to get an accounting of how many people have been killed and how many are still missing, right? But that's the setting for this next story. I want to tell you about a group of Christians putting everything on the line to rescue women from the grips of human trafficking. Kevin, the drug cartels really rule the day down there. They funnel a lot of drugs through prostitution rings. Where do they come up with the women for that? Well, they force them into it, right? These are girls, 11, 12, 13 years of age, forced into prostitution by the drug cartels. They live in absolute, utter hopelessness. There was a church that said, you know, we've got to do something about this, right? So they worked with another ministry to learn how to forcibly rescue these women from human trafficking. They worked with Bible League to be able to introduce these women to the hope of the gospel once they were brought to a place of safety. They have paid a price for this, Kevin. In a recent rescue attempt, one of the members of that church was killed by the cartel. They dragged his corpse behind a truck down one of the main streets just outside of Caracas, Venezuela, to send the message to what? Don't mess with the cartel. But again, this church stays focused on what they believe God has called them to do. They have rescued to date almost 120 women, again, who lived in utter hopelessness, right, and are now in a place of safety. They've come to saving faith. All 120 of those women have come to saving faith. Kevin, they're members of our spiritual family. Now, look, here in America, if you had a loved one, a child, an adult child, maybe an old college roommate who came to saving faith, you would do anything to get them a Bible so that you could see them begin to grow in grace, right? To read about the God who loves them and to listen, even though these are, these are women, a few miles from us, that doesn't take away the opportunity that we have in the moment and the joy that will come as you send the Bible to these new creations in Christ just outside of Caracas, Venezuela.
14: In Latin America, there are violence. 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And criminals are almost at home when they are in the streets. And pastors and Christian workers face with that problems. Attackers, robbers, thieves, gangs. So that's the problem.
0: You can help solve that problem by sending a copy of God's Word right now, 1-800-YES-WORD, or go to thatkevinshow.com and click the Bible League banner at the top of the page.
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16: 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We all of a sudden became the enemy.
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And if you want more information on what I was just talking about in the monologue, it's at thatkevinshow.com. Look under columns, because that's where today's town hall piece is. But I really do believe that that press conference was rather important, especially now that I've seen some of the actual data from it. We're talking money on Mondays. Lou Bassanese is back with us, Fox Business contributor, and the host of The Big Skinny. TheBigSkinny.com is where you go to find that.

0: back. It's Money Monday. You know we're talking about money every Monday, and I appreciate you being with us. And Hillary Kramer's back with us. What are we looking at this week? You've got some real winners here.
1: I do. What you have to realize is that we can't look in the rearview mirror, right? We have to drive looking forward. And for a long time, we had companies like Netflix that continue to do really well. But all of a sudden, subscriber growth, for example, I'm going to say just an example. Subscriber growth at Netflix is slowing. So always think about that. Companies do change. They always do. Now, let me give you some really good companies. First, let's talk about Ford. Yeah, Ford. Detroit Ford. Okay, look, I've had some debates with Charles about this on Fox. I say take this over 4% dividend yield, a company that is in a world, the United States, where the average truck age is almost 15 years old, the average passenger vehicle age is about 14 and a half years old, which means these cars have to be replaced, the trucks have to be replaced. Ford is doing a incredible job with their fleet management, bringing in new clients. They have also gone and they have not given up on being a competitor of Tesla and having electric vehicles. And I want everyone to consider Ford and consider what they're doing with pricing, how they're going to maintain competitiveness. And remember, in 2008, 2009, when the whole world was melting down, there were only two companies, Subaru and Ford, that made it just fine because the quality of their product.
0: That's right. And they did not take government subsidies. Everybody else did.
1: Exactly. And now Ford has this Maverick, which is kind of like everyone wants a truck, but not everyone can have like this big, huge truck. So they have the Maverick. There's still the F-150, the F-250, the F-350, okay, the Ford Ranger. Ford has so many products, but they also have something they do now, which is subscription revenue. It's called Ford Pro. So they've gone into technology themselves where they can provide subscription-based revenue for different products and different aspects of the car that the same way like Apple's made their money on subscription revenue rather than you buy a product, you buy a piece of equipment and you put it in and then you own it. And I can talk more next week about Ford Pro, but it's very interesting that the industrial world has said, hey, let's duplicate what the technology people are doing.
0: Gotta love
1: right?
0: that. Yeah.
1: Okay. Let me also mention another one, Citigroup. Citigroup, I really like. C is the ticker symbol. There's a $30 billion buyback. That alone is going to support the price. When Citigroup reported their earnings, of course, they were phenomenal, but the stock didn't really catch a bid like it should have. So it's a good buying point right now for Citi. Citi has improved on everything from credit quality to servicing their consumer, their commercial clients. When I say credit quality, I'm talking about not having the defaults. They know what they're doing. They know how to evaluate their clients and make sure, because that's what everyone worries about in an environment where rates go up and there might be affordability issues or a K-shaped recovery. Look, it's a lot of people have a lot of money and done really well, and it's amazing what this administration has done. There are also those that if they hadn't had money in the market or didn't have money to put in the market, or depending what arenas they were in, they haven't been able to catch up. So I think a company like Citigroup is able to serve every American, and I really love it. Now, here's another one for you. It's called Lazard, L-A-Z. It's kind of interesting. A Democrat, Peter Orszag, is Lazard's CEO. Remember Peter Orszag? He was the wonder kid who worked for Bill Clinton, and he was the one who did the office of economics and budgeting.
0: Okay.
1: And then he very quickly went to Wall Street, picked him up because he's such a pro at that, but he's also good at bringing clients. So Lazard is like a boutique investment bank. Boutique meaning it's small. They do mergers and acquisition and restructuring and capital structure advice. They also manage money. Lazard manages $265 billion of assets, so they have recurring income. They get, let's say, 1% of that a year, and then anything they make on it, maybe they get 5% or 10% of the profit on the $265 billion. So if they don't make any money on it, they still get their fee paid out. Net revenue, $3.1 billion. And what I really love about Lazard is they know how to go international. They understand geopolitical uncertainties, and they know how to do things like go into countries that need new airports built and to help do project finance that way. And they do restructuring, and they always work with the government if they can. I really love it. But again, these smaller banks, you know, are just phenomenal. Now here's one I want to talk about is Goldman Sachs, which reported incredible second quarter, earnings last week. And the stock has just continued to rise. It has gone up so much. GS, Goldman Sachs, they're the gold standard. Revenue for the quarter was $20 billion. They made $6.6 billion. Just like, that's just profit. Return on equity, 23%. But more than anything, Goldman advised on $1.2 trillion of M&A deals, and they made a lot of money, Goldman Sachs, on SpaceX and bringing SpaceX public, because a certain percentage just gets paid out to the investment bank. It brings them public. Okay, so those IPOs are really strong, really mean a lot. You know, so I love Goldman. I love Lazard. I think Evercore EVR is something very similar to Lazard. They do a lot. They're a real pure play advisory and restructuring. So if high rates and we have some bankruptcies, Evercore knows how to go in and turn things around really quickly. But they can also do mergers and acquisitions and all of that. So those are my stocks for you for today.
0: Yeah.
1: I'm going to have a whole bunch of new ones, but I wanted to really highlight that there's definitely a rotation into different kinds of companies. Some of the traditional semiconductors, you know, they're being ignored or sold off because, you know, the cycle, but there's still demand for memory. You know, we've talked about companies like SanDisk and Western Digital. So those are still good ones to own. But hey, if you want over a 4% dividend yield, go and buy Ford. I don't think there's much downside there. So if you get 4% or 4+% and the stock goes up 5% over the course of the year, you know what? You made almost 10% on your money and you bought American. Stay American. Yeah. Buy American. God bless
0: you. Well, since you mentioned it a couple of weeks ago, I've been telling everybody about Campbell's, and I still love them because they're still over 7% on their dividend yield. All right, Hillary Kramer, follow her on LinkedIn. Hillary Kramer, one L and a K. Hillary Kramer. LinkedIn, go and follow her there. And Hillary, we will talk to you again soon.
1: I look forward to it.
0: Thank you. Kevin McCullough coming right back. Don't go away.
2: Stick around for more of That Kevin next.
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2: 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It's that Kevin Show.
8: Thank you very much for supporting Bible League. Can you give to this ministry? You are touching life. I've seen people being changed by reading the scripture. There are those who have been looking for the scripture for a number of years. Buying a Bible, giving a Bible to somebody is the greatest gift you can give somebody in life.
0: That's well said, and it's done by a Bible League worker that's in the field. But he is expressing true gratitude for doing what these people ask more than anything else. They don't ask for governments to change or for situations to be manipulated or impacted in that way. If God wishes to do that, they'll be grateful. But what they ask for is the Bible to give them the strength to do that. Michael Woolworth, lots of people are participating, and we want to say thank you to some today.
9: Well, and the man Abel is an evangelist. He walks through a village, Kevin. People will pull on his shirt sleeve and say, Abel, is my Bible coming today? I mean, Kevin, that's how desperate they
0: no
9: are.
0: No pressure,
9: really.
0: Abel.
9: Yeah. So again, I'm so grateful for listeners like Barbara of Brooklyn, who said, I'm in at 13 Bibles. Ruth of the Bronx said, Michael, Kevin, count me in, making a $500 investment to put Bibles into the empty waiting hands of 100 believers that we know by name at Bible League. And really, Kevin, we really want that to be of comfort to the listener today. You know, we don't just go into a village, drop a box of Bibles, pray that there's takers, right? These are people that we know by name at Bible League. They've come to saving faith. They've come through a weekly Bible study. Somebody invited them in their village, sometimes deep in the bush of Africa. Maybe it's a big city like Beijing, China, right? But then they go through that study with maybe 15 to 20 others over an 8-to-week, about an 8-to-week period. And at the end of that, as they say, we want to follow Jesus. We're there to provide a Bible in their own language at a level they can understand. That's important to know because, you know, we have had people rush down to the station when we've done these campaigns, Kevin, and they're excited. Why? They heard us talk about the incredible need and they're moved to action. But, you know, they went in the basement and pulled out a box of old pew Bibles, right? Rushed down to the station. The problem is if you're a Mandarin speaker or you speak Quechua in the Andes Mountains or on the continent of Africa, maybe the Oromo language in Ethiopia, right? An English Bible does you no good. That's the heavy lifting that God has charged Bible League with. We'll provide the Bible in the language of the receiver. We're simply asking you today to step into the stories of these waiting believers and send them exactly what they're praying for, and that is the Bible. Let me just mention a couple of those as we round out this segment here. Kareem is in his 30s, was beaten by Sunni Muslims when he became a believer in the Middle East. He simply wants to raise his children to know and love the Lord. He's praying for a Bible in the Arabic language. Andreas, 25. She lives in Venezuela, near the capital of Caracas. When a friend of the family introduced her to the hope of the gospel, her entire family, part of a religious cult, said, we want nothing to do with you now that you follow Jesus. But Andrea, Kevin, has been trained by Bible League. She's gone on to lead 20 to Christ. She's praying for Spanish language Bible. So again, you mentioned that miracle multiplier, right? You put a Bible in the hands of a hungry believer. What do they do? Very quickly introduce others to the hope of the gospel. So again, be a part of this. We want to do this for just north of 10,000 waiting believers. And Kevin, it happens with every call and with every click today.
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10: Breaking news this hour from Town Hall. I'm Rich Thomason. On orders from President Trump, additional 50% tariffs will be imposed on some Canadian imports. The president accuses the Canadians of unfairly discriminating against American autos, alcohol, and dairy products. Iran remains defiant.
11: 10 consecutive nights of U.S. strikes haven't forced Tehran to loosen its grip on the Strait of Hormuz, through which about a fifth of all traded crude oil and natural gas previously passed. The UK's Maritime Trade Operations Agency says it's received multiple reports of a tanker being hit by a projectile 8 nautical miles off the coast of Oman. Iran's paramilitary Revolutionary Guard claimed the attack and those on two other ships targeted in the waterway since Sunday. As fighting has intensified between the US and Iran, mediators have stepped up efforts to revive the interim peace deal signed last month.
10: The BBC's Yolande Nell. Later today, Lebanon's president will meet with President Trump at the White House. A former U.S. Army soldier is under arrest in New York City, accused of starting a fire and firing a pellet gun outside a lower Manhattan federal building. The FBI describes Andrew Arivaca as an anti-American, anti-government extremist. Senator Darlene Graham announcing that she is running for a full term in her late brother Lindsey Graham's Senate seat, sharing her decision with Fox News Channel Sean Hannity. Darlene Graham was sworn in last week to fill the remaining months of her brother's term, which comes to an end in January. Tropical storm Bertha strengthening in the Gulf of Mexico, moving toward the Florida Panhandle. A tropical storm warning extends from the Florida-Alabama border to Louisiana. A storm surge watch from the Alabama-Florida line to the mouth of the Mississippi River. On Wall Street this morning, Dow futures up 153 points. NASDAQ futures ahead 380 points. More on these stories at townhall.com.
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0: A metathesis reaction?
1: Compounds, mixtures, and elements. Even this baking soda volcano is too big of an experiment.
2: Whoa. Now she's completely fine.

0: and other people who say, yeah, that might not be in our best interest in the long run. What do you think this is? What do you think the conversation is like right now? And who's on what side?
1: I think the bottom line is the administration, we, the American people, probably have August to figure this out. And I say that being very supportive of this conflict in Iran. The president indicated over the weekend, to your point about this conversation inside the White House, that they look to be at a crossroads. Either we're going to extend the MOU or the ceasefire, which barely exists as we're having this conversation, or as the news indicates this morning, there will be a ramped up military incursion, maybe with the assistance of the Israelis and some other Middle East partners, for 7 or 10 days to bring the regime to its knees.
0: Yeah.
1: Our concern at Heritage all along has been twofold, even though we're very supportive of this, and we think the president has prosecuted it very well. The first is, absolutely, positively, I can't say this more clearly, no ground troops, ever. We learned that lesson from Iraq and Afghanistan. That would be a quagmire. And number two, let's get this over as quickly as possible for the American people.
0: Wrap it up, clean it up. All right, a little bit more with Dr. Kevin Roberts here. More issues that we need to address, including, you heard him mention, his past as a history teacher and his concern about historic sites near these data centers. Were they thinking? Well, Heritage Foundation is looking to protect the heritage of a lot of our historic sites, and we'll get into how they're doing that next.
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1: We know that the Heritage Foundation was founded many decades ago to preserve American principles and values in the face of the Cold War, the direct threats to those principles and those ideas, and that fight continues, make no mistake. But we also are gratified to learn that Heritage Foundation, under the leadership of Kevin Roberts, is also protecting some hardscape out there, America's historic sites, and they need protection. And you can't just rely on the federal government and the Smithsonian to do it. It takes private institutions to do that as well. Dr. Roberts, can we continue with you? Tell me about this initiative and why it's so important.
2: You know, I'm excited about our policy work at the federal and state level. I'm excited about what we do with international conservatism. But the thing that really has excited me in this year, America 250, Larry, is my colleague Brenda Hefera's idea that we crowdsource with experts, historians, political scientists, literature people, to go review several hundred historic sites this year related to the American Revolution, but we're actually going to continue this in perpetuity to encompass all of American history. This Heritage Guide to Historic Places is a gift to the American people, especially, I would say, couples with younger children who are out this summer touring, and as they're driving up to a certain museum or another, you could just envision wife turning to husband or husband turning to wife saying, oh, goodness, what if this is woke? You know, what if DEI has taken over this institution? Yeah. And so what Brenda and her team have done is review all of these sites. I was happy to participate by reviewing a couple of them myself, having to do with the Civil War. And it is easily found on the Heritage website. It is a resource for the American people. We're not only going to continue it, we're going to expand it because it's been so successful.
1: Well, and it's this kind of thing that I think transcends, you know, red shirt, blue shirt, Republican, Democrat politics, and really does get to the core fundamentals that, you know, listen, we're marking this week 1 year since the passing of Ed Folner, one of your giant predecessors there heading up Heritage Foundation. And anyone who attended any of his speeches or any of his seminars, for that matter, he talked about how the ideas, the principles, the conservative values that we bring to the table, they're American values. They're not just, you know, Republican values. And it goes into the very DNA of this country. I think that's part of why this is so important, Kevin.
2: No, it's so true, and it's great that you mentioned my late great friend and mentor Ed Folner, whose birthday August 12th will be hosting a lecture with Charles Kessler, our new lecture series named after Dr. Folner. But to your point about Ed, people know him as a policy leader, a thought leader, a political leader to some extent. Ed really saw himself more than anything else as someone who would revitalize institutions. I mean, that's really what Heritage is supposed to be doing. And so I'll give you an example. In fact, I mentioned this to Ed. A couple of years ago, I went down with my eldest daughter to review the Civil War Museum in Richmond, which got a passing grade, but not an overwhelming grade. For example, Mount Vernon is the gold standard. So you want a place that has interpreted the legacy of its principal as well as the very difficult legacy of slavery, go to Mount Vernon. I think it's practically perfect. Well, the Civil War Museum in Richmond is sort of Frankenstein. There's one wing that's really good, and there's another wing where clearly they got some left-of-center funding. And I'm, as you know, Larry, I'm a historian of African-American culture, historian of slavery. I have written museum exhibits or the text for museum exhibits to make sure we don't whitewash that chapter in our history. They went way over the top. And so what the Heritage Guide to Historic Places does is say, here's what this museum does well. Here's what's challenging regarding another aspect of the museum. We still encourage people to go because what we want to do is to encourage change in the behavior of these institutions so that we don't lose them. And I'll conclude with one final example, which persists as one of the worst: James Madison's Montpelier.
1: Oh, yeah.
2: It is so woke. It is so DEI. It's worse even than the interpretation at Monticello of Thomas Jefferson. We say that not to bash them. We don't really relish that. We say that and continue to put pressure on them so that they change their behavior for the American people. You can't love what you don't know. And if these museums and historic homes actually aren't teaching us what we ought to know, there is no way that subsequent generations of American children will ever love this country.
1: Dr. Robert, I have not been to the birthplace of James Madison. I've heard how bad it is, though. In fact, a friend of mine who went said, yeah, Lin-Manuel Miranda was in Hamilton on Broadway. You know, the hip-hop musical was actually more dedicated to portraying Madison properly than his own home.
2: It's probably true.
1: Awful. Dr. Kevin Roberts, Heritage Foundation. Always great and edifying to have a conversation with you. You make me feel like we got a chance. Thanks for joining us.
2: Oh, we do. We're going to win. Thanks, Larry.
1: And don't forget to pick up the Kevin Roberts podcast with Larry O'Connor on the Salem Podcast Network. 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
6: With SRN News, I'm Rich Thomason in Washington. The sound of warning sirens piercing the air in Bahrain as Iran continues to lash out at its neighbors, targeting those countries with missiles as hostilities with the U.S. intensify. For a 10th straight night, American forces and the Iranians have traded fire. U.S. trade dispute with Canada is heating up. President Trump announcing plans for 50% tariffs on certain Canadian goods. Tropical storm warning has been posted, extending from the Florida-Alabama line to Louisiana. Comes as Tropical Storm Bertha continues building strength out in the Gulf of America. Meanwhile, in the eastern Pacific, Hurricane Fausto has formed far from Mexico's Baja California Peninsula, and right now it's posing no threat to any land masses. On Wall Street, Dow futures 163 points higher. The Nasdaq futures are up 352. More details, srnnews.com.
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0: strategic in that they were trying to make a new argument to a new audience. And the argument was that after 50 years, Nixon needs a reexamination. They made that argument through memes and hype videos. And it is younger conservatives who, you know, have latched onto this because it's a ironic and low stakes kind of rebellion for them. No one's going to get mad at you for wearing a Nixon hat. They're probably just going to, you know, smirk and, you know, smile a bit, and maybe question your history, but they're not going to get into a knockdown drag out fight with you in the middle of the street. And, it seems to have been sort of a successful campaign thus far.
1: Why did I know deep in my heart that somewhere along the line, Roger Stone and Pat Buchanan would have the last word in all of this? Phil Wegman, thank you, sir. Always great talking with you.
0: Thank you for having me.
1: This is O'Connor and Company.
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6: 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It's Jim Clark. The Social Security trustees report they'll run out of money in 2032. Jeffrey Gundlach, the bond king, says that's overly optimistic, saying they'll run out by 2029. That's only 3 years away. Things like inflation and debt are compounding the problem, but they're bullish for gold and silver, which should be in your retirement plan anyway. 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
8: As Americans, we celebrate all the things that make us different. So what is the thing that connects us? The thing that makes us Americans?

0: It's simple. It's our shared belief that we are Americans. We, the people of the United States, in order to form a more perfect union, establish justice, ensure domestic tranquility, provide for the common defense, promote the general welfare, and secure the blessings of liberty to ourselves and our posterity, do ordain and establish this Constitution for the United States of America. That belief that we each can be who we are and live the life we dream, in harmony with one another, in our system, written in the words of the Constitution. Know your Constitution. It's who you are. It's who we are.
1: Unity. It's an American thing. From AmericanThing.org.

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1: It's a very difficult time. There's no question. I'm glad we have each other. We get through tough times together. We've been through 9/11. We've been through COVID. We perhaps now are facing the possibility of an all-out war with Iran. My friend Mark Davis, with whom I co-host the M&M Extra podcast with every day, starts his show every morning with a prayer. I think that's important. I believe in the power of prayer. It's why we partnered with this AmericaPraise.com partnership, put together a little prayer that I want to start sharing with you. Just to kind of kick things off before we take your calls, we've got jammed lines and your phone calls are coming up. Heavenly Father, we come before you with humble hearts, asking for your mercy and your peace in this uncertain hour. We lift up the leaders of our nation and leaders around the world. Grant them wisdom beyond their own understanding, courage to do what is right, and discernment that may prevent needless suffering. Guide every decision with justice, restraint, and a desire for peace. Lord, we pray for the brave men and women of our military and for our police officers, firefighters,

0: going.
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0: Ahern has not endorsed Darlene Graham Nordone, but, you know, I saw some media last night that said he seems very fond of her and doesn't seem to mind her filling the seat for the next 6 years. We're trying to track down some of that. And maybe you can fill me in on that, too, a little bit. I want to make sure we're very clear on that, because somebody in South Carolina just said, hey, I was kind of on the fence. I was leaning towards voting for her, but if Jim Clyburn's on board with her, heck no. Look, I don't, again, want to give you any misinformation. So Tracy right now is scouring, and we're going to try to find out if it's true that the guy probably responsible for saddling us with Joe Biden, James Clyburn, is indeed on board with Darlene Graham Nordone. Lot of text messages. Here's Sharon from Lake Kiwi. I heard parts of her speech this morning, saw her parts of her interview. I was fine with the governor, Henry McMaster, appointing her as interim. In fact, that's what we were told. It would just be interim. However, I'm not going to vote for her for the full term. I'm voting for Ralph Norman. He has a proven high liberty and conservative voting record. Bob in Beaufort County, South Carolina, says apparently her legal name is Graham, not Nordone. So maybe that's her married name. I don't know. Marshall in Greenville, under no circumstances can I vote for her. Columbia, South Carolina. I'm trying to call you on the talk lines, but they're always busy. Well, that's why you can text. Apparently, yes, Darlene can run under a nickname under South Carolina Code 713-325. However, I don't know of anything that better encapsulates this than no one knows anything about her than the fact that she's changed her name right before an election. I've been in South Carolina politics since the first Obama term. Before last week, I couldn't have told you his or her first or last name. Look, I think the issue with her name is probably, yes, it's definitely a name recognition issue. She probably knows that, and her team, and look, Lindsay's team is now her team. She's told Sean last night, she's all of them are staying with her out of support and loyalty and love for Senator Lindsey Graham. So they're probably telling her, look, Nordone could be confusing on the ballot. She is going to be on the ballot. Let's just go with your legal name, your family name, rather than your married name. And to tell you the truth, I don't think that's a big deal. I think that's okay. I think that's perfectly understandable. No one's going to probably recognize Nordone, but they'll sure see Graham on the ballot. 800-655-MIKE, 800-655-6453. Jan's in North Carolina. Jan, how are you?
1: Hi, Mike. I'm doing fine. Thank you.
0: Good to hear it.
1: Everyone is in South Carolina. I know it's really none of my business, but of course, South Carolina is our neighbor, and I feel very close to them. I love South Carolina.
0: Me too.
1: And I would just say that the main thing is to not split the vote. You know, because the Democrats are gaining power that way. And I don't know that Ms. Graham has enough experience for foreign policy, and that's something we really need. But hopefully her, you know, administration of Lindsey Graham will know what to do if she does get the office.
0: Well, in the media analysis, Jan, of what she says she's going to do is be focused on domestic issues more than her brother was. She kind of admits that. And incidentally, that's probably pretty popular because people are a lot more worried, I think, about the cost of living and the price of gas than they are the war in Iran. That's just a reality. And if she feels that way as well, well, for those who complained about Lindsey Graham's, you know, hawkish status with U.S. military interventions all over the world, it sounds like she doesn't want to be a part of that. Guess what? That's a very appealing message to voters. I believe, and you touched on that, you said it's none of my business, and I'll say something to South Carolina voters. It's every bit of your business. I'm a big believer in that the voters get to decide. I am a huge proponent of saying, this is your choice. She'll be on the ballot as well as about 100 others. You're going to get to decide in just a few weeks. 800-655-MIKE. 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
4: With SRN News, I'm Rich Thomason in Washington. The U.S. military has identified a soldier killed while disarming an Iranian drone in Iraq. Sergeant Michael Emmanuel Swinton of North Carolina will be awarded a Bronze Star, Purple Heart, Combat Action Badge. He'll also be promoted to Staff Sergeant, leaves behind a wife and a young daughter. U.S. trade dispute with Canada is heating up. President Trump announcing plans for 50% tariffs on some Canadian goods. Tropical storm warning has been posted, extending from the Florida-Alabama line to Louisiana. It comes as Tropical Storm Bertha continues to build strength out in the Gulf of America. It didn't take Senator Darlene Graham long to make up her mind. She says she will run for a full term in her late brother Lindsey Graham's U.S. Senate seat. On Wall Street, the Dow's up 336 points. More details, srnnews.com.
5: This is a Bloomberg Money Minute. Gains for stocks on Wall Street today. Tech getting some positive attention. Different picture from China, where the country is mounting an effort to steady the stock market with regulators, state-backed investors, insurers, and asset managers moving to boost confidence after a sell-off in tech shares. General Motors raising its full-year profit forecast by another $500 million. That's after beating second-quarter earnings estimates, powered by strong margins on its largest vehicles and lower tariff costs. And OpenAI is seeing a sharp uptick in demand for its AI agents since its recent release of ChatGPT Work. As it tries to keep pace with rival Anthropic, OpenAI set to announce today it now has 10 million people using two of its agent products, Codex for coding and ChatGPT Work for a wider mix of tasks, nearly doubling usage from earlier this month. OpenAI helped kick off the AI boom with the release of ChatGPT in late 2022. The chatbot has more than 900 million weekly users. Denise Pellegrini.
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0: There's a live look at Boone, North Carolina. Quaint little town. Looks a little bit like Mayberry, doesn't it? Is that where Mayberry was based? I don't think so. I don't think it was Boone. But you can see it on Salem News Channel. We appreciate you watching, taking part. Go to snc.tv for all the ways that you could watch Salem News Channel. I want to be crystal clear, and I also want to ask you a little bit about this story of a guy, an older man, smacking a kid in the back of the head for refusing to stand for the national anthem. This story is, you know, well, obviously it's gold for a big mouth talk show host like me, but I'm really interested in what you think about this interaction. He was at a baseball game somewhere. I don't even know what game. I guess it was a Cubs game. It was a Chicago Cubs game. And there's been mass debate online over it. And the older man tells the young kid, as the national anthem is playing, he won't stand up. The older man says, stand up or get smacked. Kid looks up at him. He's not standing up. The older man smacks him on the back of the head. Kid stands up. I mean, don't you love a happy ending? I'll share that story with you here in just a moment. But I want to be very, very clear about James Clyburn and Lindsey Graham's sister, Darlene Graham Nordone. And this is important because I don't know that this is a full-fledged endorsement, but here's definitely what James Clyburn posted on his account. Congratulations to Senator Darlene Graham Nordone on this historic achievement. Now understand, in fairness, this was posted July 14th when she was supposed to be, we were told, a placeholder. So here's what Jim Clyburn wrote. Congratulations to Darlene Graham Nordone on this historic achievement. Her appointment marks a significant milestone for our state. A 2009 graduate of South Carolina State University, Senator Graham Nordone becomes the first woman and the first historically black college graduate to represent South Carolina in the U.S. Senate. This is a testament to the progress our nation continues to make in expanding opportunities for women to serve at the highest levels of public office. I feel certain her historic accomplishment will inspire generations of South Carolinians to believe that no barrier is beyond reach and wish her Godspeed. Now, that's not exactly an endorsement, but it's pretty close. I don't know how else you'd describe that. And I mentioned this to you the other day. She got her master's degree from South Carolina State University, which is a historically black college. May or may not mean anything. It means a lot to James Clyburn, obviously, because he believes that's part of her bona fides. So, look, this is going to be a fascinating chapter in American political history. We're going to see what happens. And for those who, again, here's a text from South Carolina. You know, here's Ralph and Greer. Lindsey was bad for South Carolina. He was the head of the Rhinos. A vote for his sister would be a vote to continue all the bad choices in South Carolina, such as open primaries. That's the only thing that kept Lindsey in office all these years. We have to make a change in the direction of the state. So lots to weave through. Again, our plan is to hopefully attend the funeral service next week in Columbia. I'll report on all that with you and kind of take you along for the ride as we I feel a need and a desire to pay my respects to Senator Graham, who I knew for many years. Now, let's take you to Chicago. Big blow up on social media and all over the place because there's a man who is standing for the national anthem, which is what Americans do. If you hate America, you don't stand for the anthem. If you're trying to make some statement, you don't stand for the national anthem. Or if you're just a lazy slob and you're too preoccupied to stand for the anthem, you're just a lazy slob. But this gentleman, older guy, the media sadly described him as elderly. I always hate it when somebody stands up or is identified in the media as elderly. I mean, like, the guy looks like he's maybe in his 60s, maybe 70s. Would you knock it off with the elderly term? Very sensitive to that these days. Another lady, are you retired? Asking me that yesterday in the Publix. I almost said to her, are you an old hag? Not retired. I'm in my prime, lady. I am killing it. I'm just getting started. So here's the story from the New York Post. And if you're watching on Salem News Channel, you can see the video. And if you don't happen to be in front of a TV or a computer or you're where you watch streaming video, we'll send you the clip to your phone. A video shared to X has gone viral. Shows an older man yelling, get up, to a younger man who was sitting during the anthem, looking up at him during the national anthem performance by the Jersey Girls at Sunday's game at Wrigley between the Cubs and the Twins. The man leaned in to whisper something in the seated man's ear before smacking him in the back of the head. Now, I believe what he said was, stand up or get smacked. Well, he smacked the kid in the back of the head. The kid looked surprised, and then he stood up. Then the older man who smacked him said, thank you so much, young man. Now, there's great debate about this interaction because a lot of people believe you shouldn't smack anybody in the back of the head. Others believe that it's disrespectful to sit during the anthem, and good for him. I mean, he didn't injure the kid. He gave him a smack. He gave you the kind of smack that your mom or dad would have given you when you were a kid acting badly, misbehaving. Again, if you haven't seen this clip and you're not watching, if you text the keyword smack to my text line, 800-655-MIKE, we'll send you back the clip and you can see it. Text the keyword smack to 800-655-6453 and we'll send you back this video clip so you can take a look. I'm going to kind of go out on a limb here and say, number one, it's awful and ugly and gross when somebody doesn't stand during the anthem. I don't like it. I kind of hate it. But I don't know that you should hit somebody who's not standing for the anthem. Now, you're going to call me a squish, and you're going to call me, a softy. You're going to call me a lib, whatever. I just don't want to see people get, like, really seriously hurt. And the older man is perhaps fortunate that the kid didn't turn around and break his jaw. Not a great idea to smack a stranger. Not a great idea at all. So let's get your take, 800-655-MIKE. Maybe you love the idea. I mean, legal experts, according to the New York Post, noted that an action like this could constitute battery. This guy could ostensibly be charged with a crime. I'm sure it's a misdemeanor. Again, he didn't injure the kid, but he smacked him in the back of the head. And I think it's probably a bad idea. Again, I like what this older man is standing for. He's right to be offended. Maybe you could say something to the kid, but to hit him, probably a bad idea. But let's find out what you think. 800-655-MIKE. And again, if you want to see the video clip, just text the keyword SMACK to 800-655-6453. We'll send you back the link, and you can see it for yourself, and you can decide whether or not it's a good idea or a bad idea for a man to go up and smack a stranger, a young guy. Kids, it doesn't look like the kid's a minor, but looks like a young man. Probably not wise. And the older man is probably lucky that he didn't wind up in the hospital. Am I wrong? 800-655-6453. I hope you join us.
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1: I just got a text from somebody. I want to clarify here. Jim Clyburn.

0: 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When Joey and Peg's dog, Jesse, was scratching his little belly all through the night, was driving him crazy because he sleeps in bed with him, right? 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

0: And welcome to the Tuesday, July 21st edition of the Best Stocks Now show with professional money manager Bill Gunderson. 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We have a good start to the market here today. I think the market is focusing on earnings once again, which doesn't surprise me because it always comes back to earnings. But there are a lot of unknowns out there today that we're going to talk about in the Middle East. The Dow right now is up 259 points. It's at 52,098. The NASDAQ is up 211 as the AI stocks come storming back today. The NASDAQ is at 25,716. The S&P 500 is up 36 to 74.79. Gold's got a little bit of lift underneath it. Not much. It's up $39 an ounce. It's back to 4,055. Crude oil is a big story. Crude is up another 2% today. Crude is at $84.46. That is the highest read that we've had in a while. We're also getting one of the highest reads we've had in a little while on the bond market on the 10-year, which is hitting 4.62% today. Bitcoin has a little bit of life underneath it. Finally, it's at up to 465, 2,442 right now to 66,797. So welcome to today's Best Stocks Now show with professional money manager Bill Gunderson, and I'm here with Barry Kite. And we do have earnings season starting to really take off the runway now here and lift off. We've had some pretty quiet earnings up till now. Today, once again, it's mostly big industrials. Nothing like really market-moving type stuff yet. But it's coming. It's coming.
1: Will we get Google tomorrow?
0: Yes.
1: I think we get Google tomorrow, if I'm not mistaken.
0: Tesla this week. There's a lot of big
1: Intel.
0: Ones,
1: I think Intel on Thursday, maybe. GE Vernova. I think we get GE Vernova this week, which is always a fun one. It's one
0: that
1: we like.
0: Stock has been behaving well recently. GE Aerospace was under a little bit of pressure after their earnings report, but GE Vernova has had a lot of life under it recently. Now, yesterday, let's pick up where we left off yesterday. Before the bell rang and, the ensuing time in between days in the market. Yesterday, the market was down a bit. We were up just a hair yesterday as a few of the AI stocks did well. But I think the most concerning thing for me right now, oil. Oil's at 84. Jamie Dimon's warning that we're not taking this seriously enough. And, of course, Jamie Dimon's always warning. He does not wake up without warning about something.
1: He's got that banker.
0: He looks outside.
1: He's got that banker mentality. Right?
0: Yes. He sits high atop the J.P. Morgan skyscraper to the sky and wonders what he can worry about today. He's always been that way. He's always been a worrier. He has no fingernails. They've been chewed down to the nubs. Bitcoin, little bit of life under it. Oil, a problem, $84 a barrel. The 10-year is a problem, too, 4.62%. Too high. It needs to come down. I think there's fear of inflation again because we have some unknowns out there right now. In the Middle East, we're supposedly going to get an update today from President Trump. No, not from Trump, but from the powers to be at the top of the Pentagon, Hegseth and Attal. The State Department has reissued, in the meantime, the State Department has reissued a worldwide caution alert this week for Americans living abroad due to heightened tensions in the Middle East with the potential for unforeseen escalation. I don't know. It just seems to me like we need to amp up the pressure on them, but I guess the negotiations are going on in the background. We don't know a lot about that. But the State Department is saying Americans currently in the Middle East should exercise caution and heighten vigilance and should be prepared for possible flight cancellations, periodic airspace closures, and potential travel disruptions. You got any trips planned to Bahrain, Barry, this week?
1: No, not no. On my bingo card, but yeah, it's seems like it doesn't bode well for de-escalation, I guess. Maybe that's why we're seeing oil prices at 85. How low did we get, Bill? Was it about 69, 68?
0: Yeah. I mean, we're back up to 84, 85, so that's quite an escalation going on. And there was an attack yesterday by Iran on, I want to say, Bahrain. Iran activated its proxy in Yemen with the Houthis threatening the new choke point at Bab al-Mandab, imposing a maritime blockade against Saudi Arabia. They're basically declaring war on Saudi Arabia and its east-west crude oil pipeline. So they are causing a lot of trouble there in the Middle East. And, of course, that shipping traffic through the Strait of Hormuz has dwindled once again. Nobody's willing to take that route, as Iran seeks ultimate control. Now, there's the real battle between the U.S. and Iran over control of that Strait of Hormuz. Iran wants ultimate control. I don't think we're going to give them that. And it continues to target tankers that don't abide by its approved routes. The Islamic Republic has also continued to send ballistic missiles and drones all over the region as the U.S. ramps up the intensity of its nightly airstrikes. Two American service members were killed on Friday in Jordan. They're going to pay a price for that. While another death likely took place, bringing the total number of U.S. military casualties to over a dozen in the ongoing conflict. And Trump says that every time Iran kills an American soldier, they will pay for that killing many times over. And, of course, they also announced fresh strikes on Iran. And, of course, you know, look, that's that Strait of Hormuz. And that's why you've got oil right now at $84, because it's choked. It's choked off again, the transit of that vital crude oil through that vital Strait of Hormuz. Yes, Iran struck Amazon. They've struck Amazon many times. Amazon's data infrastructure in Bahrain has reportedly become the latest casualty of renewed military strikes. Well, guess what, Barry? They're going to need a lot more new NVIDIA chips, Micron chips,
1: yeah, they are.
0: Samsung right. chips, you know, that's... SanDisk, on and on and on and on, as they have to rebuild that data center. Or the folks in Bahrain won't be getting their Amazon shipments on time. This is according to Al Jazeera, citing a statement issued by Fars, a media outlet linked to the Iran's Revolutionary Guard. Neither Amazon nor Bahrain could confirm the strike, but they claim that the site was the target of several cruise missiles. Ouch. I wouldn't want to be working in that data center when that takes place. Fulfilling some guy's order, you know, for his whatever he's ordered off of Amazon, and boom, the whole data center blows up. The American tech company has previously been the target of Iranian strikes. What's Iran got it in for Amazon for? In March, Iranian drones damaged two of Amazon's data centers in the... Well, Amazon represents America. It's an American company. It's American ingenuity. It's Bezos. It's the Washington Post. Blah, blah, blah, blah, blah. It's Whole Foods Market. Okay, let's not forget Whole Foods Market. But they're targeting data centers in the UAE and another in Bahrain. And, you know, the Iranian Revolutionary Guard has said it will intentionally target U.S. tech companies in the region, specifically Microsoft, Google, Apple, Meta, Oracle, Intel, Hewlett-Packard, IBM, Cisco, Dell, Palantir, NVIDIA. But so far, Amazon is the only company that has sustained damage. And, of course, that's got Jamie Dimon up at night worried. When we come back, We'll talk about his specific worries. Now, you know, I'm writing an article. I finally finished it this morning, and I went over the last four crises that we've had in the market going back to COVID. Of course, then we had the Fed crisis, raising rates. We had the tariff tantrum, and then we had the invasion of Iran. What will be the next crisis? Well, it could be an escalation of this current crisis. That's what Jamie Dimon's worried about. We'll talk a little bit about that when we come back. What could be the next crisis for the market? We'll be right back.
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7: In 1862, Abraham Lincoln signed the Morrill Act, helping states create colleges focused on agriculture, mechanics, science, and practical education. The principle was not centralized control, it was opportunity. Lincoln's Morrill Act reminds us that America can support education without surrendering education to Washington. Why did it matter? Because a free nation needs citizens equipped to work, build, steward,

0: Paul warns against idleness and calls believers to earn their bread. Why does that still matter today? Because education should form capable people under God, not dependent subjects under bureaucracy.
1: The following is a paid political announcement.
2: I'm Andy Biggs, the Trump-endorsed candidate for governor of Arizona. 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He'll keep us safe as attorney general. 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
3: Paid for and authorized by friends of Warren Peterson.
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0: And welcome back here to the second quarter of today's Best Stocks Now show. We have two warnings today. JP Morgan Chase CEO Jamie Dimon warned that investors are underestimating global economic risk, stating that he would avoid buying stocks and long-dated U.S. treasuries at current levels. This was in an hour-long interview. He went on to say, I do think these risks are probably bigger than other people think, pointing to wars in Ukraine, which has been escalating recently. We talked a little bit about this yesterday, threatening to spread into the Baltic states. Wars in the Middle East, tensions between the U.S. and China. Of course, China's economy and stock market doing horrible. Will that force China's hand? And rising military spending in a time of mounting government deficits. And, of course, that's the other worry that's always been out there. You know, I've been hearing that one since I've been in the industry, that eventually our dollar will collapse because of the mounting debt. Of course, the debt was a lot lower when I first got into the business than it is today. But that's always been one of the reasons for people being bearish. And yet earnings continue to win out and keep the market moving higher. But that big government deficit will more than likely come back to bite us at some point in the future. Asked whether markets are underpricing the chance of a major shock, Jamie Dimon says it's difficult to know exactly what risks are already reflected in asset prices. So he thinks that, you know, most of it's already baked into the cake. But he said things could happen that aren't baked into the cake. Well, okay, I'll buy that. Dimon has reiterated his criticism of the UK's bank tax surcharge. Of course, they've got a new prime minister now over there. Sturmer is gone. The new UK prime minister, he said these tax hikes could drive capital away. UK keeps shooting themselves in the foot. It is. London is the other great financial center of the world besides New York City. If you have an uncompetitive tax system, capital leaves your country, Dimon said on the Master Investor podcast with Wilfred Frost. Part of a
1: conversation. They've had a number of companies delist.
0: They're leaving,
1: which is what he's citing, I think, in that discussion. He's talking about, you know, he said, all you got to do is look.
0: It's driving capital.

0: companies leave, right?
1: Well, Samsung left New Jersey. Not all of Samsung, but what they had there, and headed for Plano, Texas, because of, you know, more favorable tax circumstances, conditions.
0: In a business environment.
1: Business-friendly environment, where they're not breathing down your neck, trying to get a fine from you for every time you sneeze or move. It's just the way it is. Capital leaves. The Strait of Hormuz, here's the other warning, the Strait of Hormuz bottleneck could push Brent oil past 120, says Goldman Sachs. And, of course, that brings up the risk of inflation, which would then cause interest rates to rise, which would then be a tax on the consumer, and on and on and on. But at present, Goldman sees Brent at $80 a barrel. That's about where it is now, in the fourth quarter, and $75 next year, predicated on a de-escalation of tensions in the Middle East. We haven't seen any de-escalation recently. It just seems to be kind of growing slowly and mounting and coming to some kind of a head. We had that temporary big truce and ceasefire, and the market rallied, and then, you know, it reared its ugly head.
0: Now the embargoes back in place, right?
1: Yes.
0: In terms of the blockade, I mean. We've got the blockade back in place, so, yeah, it's kind of back at square one almost, it seems.
1: Yes, global energy markets have been jolted this month with Brent surging back above $91 a barrel on renewed fighting between the U.S. and Iran, as well as a threat by the Tehran-based Houthi rebels in Yemen to blockade shipments from Saudi Arabia. So they are reaching out and lashing out at Saudi Arabia, and Saudi Arabia, you know, they'll get involved if they have to. So that's where we stand right now, you know, buying the oil stocks. We still own several. They're doing quite well right now. LNG is doing quite well. The other one, the LNG, and there's one other one we own, and I can't think of it right now. We sold one.
0: Vernova.
1: We sold the VG.
0: Yep, we sold one. Yeah, we got Cheniere, and where's the other one?
1: Targa. But it was looking really, really perky yesterday. Diesel markets were very tight before the war. Ukraine continues to hit Russian refineries, and there were extra risks to supplies. Now there's some kind of a tropical depression in the Gulf of America, the Gulf of Mexico, whichever you're going to call it. It's full of oil, that's all we know, but it's way offshore now. It's not close like it used to be. It's way out there. But there's going to be some disruption. They're warning, like, all the way from where your panhandle of Florida all the way to Louisiana, that there could be some issues.
0: You've got Bertha spread out. You know, it's right now coordinated south of Panama City, but you know, it looks like the thing's going to track all the way across the Gulf, which would be kind of the oil rig basin there, basically, and potentially go into Houston. So I hope our listeners in Houston stay dry. So we'll see. You never know these things, how they're going to play out. That was the latest track I saw. But looks like it's certainly going to keep some folks off the oil rigs for a few days.
1: At a minimum. And it comes at a time with the bottleneck in the Strait of Hormuz. Now, I'll tell you something else that's kicking up, rearing its ugly head again, is the whole tariff issue. You know, Jameson Greer is warning that there's going to be a whole new round of tariffs. Now, that was one of the crises that I wrote about since it all began in 2020 with the COVID crisis. And I've made four major market calls since 2020 on Seeking Alpha. They're memorialized there. Nobody can say he never said it. No, they're memorialized there. I'm bringing it to everybody's attention in my latest article. But one of those big issues that we had in crises was the whole tariff war that Trump declared on the world, basically. And that the market was reeling. It went on about a 23% sell-off. That's when I watched the interview with our Treasury Secretary Bessent and became convinced that it would soon blow over and the market would recover and it was a wonderful buying opportunity. I was right. Now, Trump is signing three proclamations on Monday to oppose and impose an additional 50% tariff on certain goods from Canada in response to Canada's discriminatory treatment of American products. So here we go again. Will there be another tariff war? And let's not forget, he's not real happy with Spain right now. Do you see how he upstaged Spain's big celebration as he left the stadium and was televised during that whole thing? We'll be right back.

0: With SRN News, I'm Bob Agnew in Washington. Diplomats are seeking to salvage the collapsed interim deal between Iran and the United States, even as both countries continue to launch attacks in a 10th day of renewed fighting. Iran's interior minister is on his way to Pakistan. That country has been serving as a key mediator in the conflict. The U.S. military has identified a soldier killed while disarming an Iranian drone in Iraq, a Sergeant Michael Emmanuel Swinton from North Carolina. The military said on Tuesday that Swinton will receive a Bronze Star, Purple Heart, and Combat Action Badge and be promoted to Staff Sergeant. The Israeli military is rapidly constructing a large earthen barrier in the Gaza Strip that's further entrenching the division of the tiny Palestinian enclave. Satellite images show more than 14 miles have been built so far. On Wall Street right now, the Dow is up 472 points. This is SRN News.
1: This is a Bloomberg Money Minute. U.S. home prices in June up 0.3% from the month prior, according to Redfin, the fastest growth since the start of this year, but they're up 3% from June of last year, still rising sharply. Defense Secretary Pete Hegseth scheduled to testify before lawmakers today, defending the Trump administration's request for billions more dollars to fund the war against Iran into a growing skepticism about that conflict. Meantime, the U.S. and Iran trading missile attacks for a 10th day in a row overnight. That's sending oil higher, now at $85.50 a barrel, while stocks are higher thanks to a run on chipmaker and AI stocks. And that's coming ahead of tomorrow's earnings from Tesla and Google's owner, Alphabet. Right now, the Dow is up 0.7%, so is the S&P 500. The tech-heavy NASDAQ up 1.25%. And an earnings beat from toymaker Hasbro for last quarter, thanks in large part to the strength of its Magic the Gathering card game. Tom Busby, Bloomberg.
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0: Welcome back here to the second half of today's Best Stocks Now show. Boy, we got a pretty good day going on in the AI stocks. Let me just give you some examples. We're having a really good day. We're up 2.1% overall so far, with AMD up 5.5%. That's our largest position. Nebius, NBIS, they've disclosed that NVIDIA owns 9% of the company. And Nebius received an upgrade yesterday. Nebius received an upgrade today, and it's up 12.8% for us today. Applied Materials up 7.4%. Seagate up 8.3%. Micron up 7.9%. Micron was added to Bank of America's number one focus list, I guess. A little bit late in the game, but that's okay, you know, whatever. Taiwan Semiconductor.
1: Number one focus list.
0: Yes, is up 4% today. Tower Semiconductor up 9.6. SanDisk up 9.1. Arm Holdings up 6.4. These are all AI-related stocks. Ciena up 7.5%. Western Digital up 10.8%. Bloom Energy up 11.8%. So, you know, it just goes to show you, I mean, the basic crux of my article that I wrote is when the chips are on the table and the worry is there and the crisis is present, I fall back on a very simple way of assessing the situation. I look to earnings, and that's what I did during the COVID crisis. That's what I did during the Fed crisis. That's what I did during the tariff crisis, and that's what I did during the recent invasion of Iran crisis. I looked at the backdrop of earnings, because it's earnings that drive the bus. They drive the bus. Not only past earnings, but current earnings and forward-looking earnings. And we've seen an explosion in forward-looking earnings recently like I've never seen before. And it's all due to this massive spend taking place in many of these stocks that I just mentioned that are on the receiving end of this massive spend that is taking place. And in fact, S&P 500 earnings season, which we've had several in a row that were blockbuster, has started off with a bang, as 88% of the names top estimates. And as of Friday, the estimate was for 23.6% gain in earnings. 23.6% gain in earnings this quarter, which is being reported right now, which is actually Q2 of 2026, when compared with the same comparable quarter, Q2 of 2025, the market currently sees a 23.6% gain. And in sales, I think it's at 14%, somewhere in there. This is phenomenal. This is the third part of that earnings triangle. Number one, past earnings, the direction of past earnings. They've been rising since 2009, except for the COVID year, which is an anomaly. It's a one-off. Current earnings, we're expecting 342 this year, 400 next year, and the direction of earnings estimates. Those three. That is the golden triangle for me, and I've never seen earnings estimates rise as rapidly. If you go back a year ago, earnings for next year were at $340. Now they're at $400. That's how much the estimates have gone up. I'm even higher than that. I'm at $403. Slap a 21 multiple on that. And you can see why it's hard to be bearish at this point in time in the market, okay? But there are worries, and there always will be worries. The earnings season is off to a good start. We don't have a big sampling yet. We have not really gotten to any of the majors yet, but they're coming, and they're going to come in very rapid succession starting tomorrow. Now other people sounding the alarm. I've never seen so much debt on these tech giants before, Barry. That's unusual. Who is reporting here?
1: They got the cash flow to. They usually got the cash flow to meet the note, at least. Right?
0: At least for now, yeah. I mean, no problem. Right. If you've got the cash, you know, they're borrowing cash at a low interest rate, fairly low compared to what their profit margins are. Insane right now. The hidden debt, it's not really hidden. I mean, it's on their balance sheet. Of five U.S. tech majors surges to $1.6 trillion. That's a lot. I remember when our national debt was $1.6 trillion. That was a long time ago, maybe during the Bush era. But if you take a look at Google, Microsoft, Amazon, Meta, and Oracle, these are companies that never carried debt before, really. And all of a sudden, Meta has a joint venture with Blue Owl. And other companies have joint ventures with companies, and that debt of those five companies has risen to one. So if you're looking for something to keep you up at night, and you can join Jamie Dimon with an insomnia night, worried about this and worried about that and chewing your fingernails, well, chew on that a little bit. $1.6 trillion in debt amongst those five big tech stocks. Now, another that what Jamie Dimon brings up is the tension between the U.S. and China. That's been there for a long time. That's not going away anytime soon. It doesn't really impact the earnings of the U.S., but it's greatly impacting the earnings in China because their stock market is doing horrible. They're going to hold discussions, these two massive economies, on AI in September. And there's been talk, and that may just be positioning by Trump, to not allow China's AI, to ban it. And, of course, China is banned from having NVIDIA's highest-powered chips. So there continues to be a big... Now, on the other hand, I want to say it's Apple. Apple is turning to China, right? Aren't they turning to DeepSeek for their Siri? Ask Siri capabilities.
1: Yeah, there was
0: the
1: word
0: iPhone.
1: That they were going to use. There was a word they were going to use these cheaper. I mean, apparently the Chinese models are cheaper in terms of the tokens and the usage in terms of how much it would cost for them to do it. Of course, you got to weigh that against the all of the other. Issues. I mean, remember, China wouldn't let Apple buy or wouldn't let some folks buy an iPhone in China.
0: We banned the Huawei phones. I remember seeing the Huawei phones at Best Buy. They were a lot cheaper than the Apple phones, but eventually Huawei, was accused of spying, and all Huawei products pretty much are now gone from the U.S. market. So, still a lot of tension there. Samsung makes news almost on a daily basis. Samsung is a major conglomerate. Evidence the fact that now they're unveiling their first U.S. credit card. So not only are they a memory chip maker, which is bringing them all the publicity right now, but you got to understand, Samsung makes cash registers. They make telephones. They make TVs. They're a huge manufacturer out of South Korea. Yes, and now they're going to issue, Apple has its own credit card. Now you can get a Samsung credit card. It's called the Samsung Galaxy Card, issued by Barclays on the Visa network. Visa was a big advertiser, by the way, for the World Cup. I saw a lot of Visa advertising. You go get a hot dog, and they wanted you to put it on your Visa card if you have one. Samsung rises after Korean giant forms a robotics division. Robotics. That's an issue for Tesla. Tesla stock looks terrible. SpaceX stock is the worst looking chart, one of the worst looking charts in the entire market, right up there with MicroStrategy, Michael Saylor's MicroStrategy. SpaceX hit 121 yesterday. Horrible chart. And Tesla's a horrible chart. It looks like it's getting ready to break down below its support level. There's issues there. On the other hand, Taiwan Semiconductor is rising today. because they're going to raise prices by 10%. They can get away with it because it's tight. Manufacturing of chips is very, very tight. So they're going to raise chip manufacturing prices by up to 10% next year. Guess what that will do to their earnings? It will raise their earnings estimates, and that's why the stock is going up today, because stocks and indexes not only follow earnings, but they follow earnings estimates. We'll be right back.
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0: And with you.
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0: And welcome back here to the final segment of today's Best Stocks Now show, where we have a pretty good rally day in the AI stocks. People ask me, do you think they're at the bottom? I would just say it's too soon to tell. You know, we've had a sell-off in these stocks. I wouldn't call it, a major problem. It's a pretty much a normal corrective sell-off. Nothing has happened to the fundamentals of these stocks. They've led the market here in 2026, and they're entitled to have a little bit of corrective action. And in this week's newsletter, I address three different scenarios, Barry. The stock that becomes too big for its own britches and becomes too big of a position in our portfolios, I'll cut that one in half from time to time, okay? The stock that breaks support, I'll cut that one entirely and take the profit. If there is one, there usually is. Hopefully, you try hard in this business to have profits. And I'll take the short-term gains if I have to. That's the way it is. And then there's the stock that has not broke support. There's still a ton of those around. The Microns and SanDisk of the world have not broke their support levels. So that's a no decision. It's a hold decision. Those are the various scenarios, right, that I use in this situation that we're currently in with these memory stocks. Others are sounding the warning flag. This is another year 2000. No, I don't believe that. Number one, the valuation on the market at 20.4 times earnings is not all that bad, really, given the growth that we're having. Unprecedented growth in the market right now for earnings. And number two, these stocks, the earnings are ramping up like I've never seen before in any other companies, like what we're seeing at Micron, SanDisk, Samsung, SK Hynix, and these other companies, and all the ancillary companies like Western Digital, Seagate, et cetera, et cetera, et cetera. So I don't agree with this, this is another dot-com bubble. No, I was there during the dot-com bubble. I witnessed it. The NASDAQ went down 79%. And the valuation of those companies went to sky-high multiples because they added a .com after their name. They didn't add earnings to their pipeline.
1: Right. They were adding users.
0: They were adding email addresses. Right. It was ridiculous. Yeah. It was the most ridiculous thing I've ever seen. And that's the way it is. Okay, so having said that now, I don't see that scenario right now in this current market. I wonder if Anthropic used my book at all train their AI chatbot class. You see, this group of authors in San Francisco got a $1.5 billion settlement because they accused Anthropic of misusing their books to train its AI chatbot, Claude. Well, I mean, you've got to have a lot of data to train these chatbots like Claude. And you're infringing on people's copyrights when you do that. That's a big settlement that Anthropic has to pay, $1.5 billion. Of course, it will be appealed and it will be this and that, and it will carry on for years.
1: The lawyers made some money.
0: Yeah, it's a landmark ruling. 91% of authors and publishers covered by the settlement have claimed their share of the payment, and we're looking forward to bringing this back. The law firm that brought this action is especially anxious to bring this to a close because they probably get, 30% or 40%, 25%, something like that. SpaceX loses steam. Stock flashes red in 10 of the last 11 sessions. Well, Jamie Dimon warned, but he warned specifically against long-term stocks and long-term bonds, didn't he, Barry? Meaning he must think that interest rates are going higher. What could be a longer-term stock other than a fusion nuclear stock? What could be a longer-term stock than launching data centers into space?
1: Into the space, SpaceX. Yeah, I mean,
0: SpaceX
1: closed at 119, I think, yesterday. And don't forget, the IPO price was 135, and the intraday high, I think, was around 230-ish, maybe.
0: Well, Bill was right again. Now, the stock is up today. Okay, let's give it credit. It's bouncing. Kathy Wood must be buying it. It's up 6.5% today, yeah. Bouncing finally, after a drubbing. Now it's at 127.65, still well below its IPO price. People that got in on the IPO are underwater, and I got to believe a lot of them have probably dumped the stock.
1: Well, and a lot of people, you know, that was the IPO price is 135. A lot of individual investors who bought it after it started trading,
0: man.
1: They paid closer to, you know, 165. I mean, there was a trade as high as 225 because that was the intraday high. So, I mean, it's been it hasn't been a fun ride, if you will, up to this point. But
0: no, I'd wash my hands of the thing. But that's just me. Okay, then we have some soggy stocks. Some soggy stocks reporting earnings. 3M, member of the Dow. It's a soggy one. You've got Danaher, which was pretty good under the guy who jumped ship to GE and has engineered one of the great turnarounds of all time, Larry Culp.
1: Yeah.
0: But Danaher has not fared well since he left. Northrop Grumman has reported. That's another soggy stock. Charles Schwab has reported. Now, I don't want to speak badly of my custodian of our funds, but it's been a soggy stock over the years. And GM has been a very soggy stock. They've also reported earnings today. And the last one is D.R. Horton. And Hasbro, which is a has-been. So as you can see, nothing really important has reported today, but fasten your seatbelts. It's coming, and we're out of time. As we plan our Cleveland trip, we'll have a date for you soon. If you'd like to get a four-week trial, we've had a record number of people seeking a four-week trial, access to the app, live trading alerts here recently. 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
4: News this hour at Town Hall. I'm Bob Agnew in Washington. The White House is keeping a close eye on developments in the Middle East today, and we get an update from White House correspondent Willie Nelson.
5: Speaking alongside Lebanese President Joseph Aoun in the Oval Office, President Trump says no ships are getting through the Strait of Hormuz.
6: The blockade is up and nobody gets through. Nobody gets through the blockade. It's like a steel wall.
5: The remarks come as the two leaders discuss security and stability across the Middle East. Willie Nelson, the White House.
4: A barrage of U.S. strikes has not compelled Tehran to loosen its grip on the Strait of Hormuz. U.S. continued its airstrikes on the Islamic Republic early today. Iran retaliated on U.S. allies in the region. The U.S. military has identified a soldier killed while disarming an Iranian drone in Iraq as Sergeant Michael Emmanuel Swinton from North Carolina. Tropical storm Bertha strengthening in the Gulf of Mexico, moving slowly toward the Florida Panhandle.
7: There is even some chance the system's just going to completely dissipate before the end of the week as it kind of slides along the Gulf Coast of Louisiana, potentially getting into Texas, producing some heavy rainfall, but expecting a much weaker system when it gets to that area.
4: The storm could also affect Alabama. National Hurricane Center senior hurricane specialist Philippe Pappin is who you heard there. AI stocks are pulling Wall Street higher at this hour.
8: I'm Seth Sutala. This is Markets in a Minute. More gains for makers of computer chips and other AI winners are carrying Wall Street higher. The S&P 500 rose 0.6% in the first hour of trading Tuesday. The Dow added 325 points. That's about 0.6%. The Nasdaq Composite rose 0.9%. Among chip companies, Micron Technology rose 6.4%. AMD added 5%. The price of Brent crude rose above $90 a barrel as attacks continued in the U.S. war with Iran. That's up from $72 a barrel early this month. Seth Sutel, New York.
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14: In 1862, Abraham Lincoln signed the Morrill Act, helping states create colleges focused on agriculture, mechanics, science, and practical education. The principle was not centralized control, it was opportunity. Lincoln's Morrill Act reminds us that America can support education without surrendering education to Washington. Why did it matter? Because a free nation needs citizens equipped to work, build, steward, and govern themselves. Scripture gives work a sacred weight. In Genesis, God placed man in the garden to work it and to keep it. Proverbs honors the one who works his land. Paul warns against idleness and calls believers to earn their bread. Why does that still matter today? Because education should form capable people under God, not dependent subjects under bureaucracy.
15: Maybe you've thought about taking a cruise. Maybe you've even talked yourself out of it. But this is not just another vacation. This is the Gulf of America Cruise. 7 days through the Caribbean with Mike Gallagher, Scott Jennings, Larry O'Connor, Jennifer Horn, and a ship full of people who love this country. 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This November, be there. Text CRUISE to 94878 to book your cabin today.
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17: Portions of this program may have been recorded.
18: Common sense for the American people. Ladies and gentlemen, here's Scott Jennings.
14: Police have made an arrest in the firebombing terrorist attack on the federal building in New York City. As you might imagine, he's a deranged anti-ICE leftist. We have the details. A restaurant owner in Georgia is facing boycotts after allowing a Republican to eat in her establishment. Crazy story, all wrapped up in the governor's race down there. We'll bring that to you in just a little bit. And Congressman Mike Lawler joins to discuss his race in one of the most purple districts in America, just outside of New York City in the Hudson Valley. Today is Tuesday, July the 21st, and we do broadcast live today from the Big Apple. On this day, 2024, despite having overwhelmingly won the Democratic primary for president, Joe Biden announced that he was ending his reelection campaign. He became the first president since Lyndon Johnson in 68 to not seek reelection. Party of Democracy then pivoted to Kamala Harris, who was anointed her party's candidate for president without having won a single vote. Now, the lesson here was instructive. Despite lecturing all of us about democracy, Democrats now feel quite comfortable disregarding the outcomes of actual elections. For instance, up in Maine, where primary winner Graham Plattner has now been jettisoned because of falling poll numbers and replaced with a guy named Troy Jackson, another creature of politics who is cosplaying as a working class Mainer. Party of Democracy, indeed. Other news, 10 straight nights, the United States has pounded Iranian targets from the air, even as some mediators are meeting in Pakistan to attempt to salvage some diplomacy here. President Trump seems in no mood to listen to any more nonsense or stonewalling from the Iranians. But Iran is fighting back. They say they've targeted U.S. assets in Kuwait, Bahrain, and Jordan, and a vessel in the Strait of Hormuz. There was no immediate confirmation of any U.S. bases being hit in the region on Tuesday, though. And war does not come without cost. Nearly 100 American service members had been injured in multiple Iranian strikes on bases across the Middle East this month, even before the deadly attack on the Jordanian airbase over the weekend, according to U.S. officials. 17 U.S. soldiers have died in the conflict so far. They are all American heroes. From kinetic war to economic, President Trump announced yesterday he's slapping Canada with retaliatory tariffs on cars, dairy, and alcohol. 50% tariffs, in fact. Trump using a specific provision of a 1930 U.S. law that allows the president to fight back when a country has unfairly singled out U.S. industries for discrimination. Trump's trade representative is named Jamison Greer. He was on CNBC this morning to explain it. Cut five.
19: Let me give you just a little bit of history, Joe, on this issue. In April of 2025, as you know, the president embarked on a new trade policy really designed at reshoring manufacturing production to the United States and getting the trade deficit down after exploding for decades. Of all the countries, and we impose tariffs on all the world at varying levels, of all the countries who retaliated against the United States, one was the People's Republic of China and the other was Canada. Some of the things they did is they banned the sale of U.S. liquor and other booze on Canadian shelves. They capped and limited the amount of autos that could be shipped to the United States from companies who were reshoring to the U.S. And they also continued to maintain limited space for market access for U.S. dairy. But importantly, they give other countries better deals on each of these three issues. And so it was a natural consequence after a year of these measures being in place and longer in the case of dairy for the president to take. take action. These are responses to this retaliation. We've been asking for a year for the Canadians to remove these, to modify them, to adjust them. They haven't done that. And so we have a tailored action that covers a subset of Canadian goods. We aren't banning the goods like the Canadians have banned American alcohol. We're not putting a cap on them or limiting them like they've done to cars and dairy. But we have a tariff, which is, again, is a natural consequence of the Canadian retaliation, which has endured for a long time.
14: Jamison Greer, the trade representative on CNBC this morning. If you're on the Gulf Coast, listen up. Tropical storm Bertha churning about 100 miles southwest of Panama City. There are watches and warnings up and down the coast from Louisiana to Florida. Landfall expected sometime on Wednesday. What is going on in American medical schools? Here's another one that cares more about nonsense than actual expertise. The Justice Department says UC San Diego's medical school illegally discriminated by race, even after the Supreme Court banned race-based admissions. Investigators found the school using hardship questions as a racial proxy, steering more black and Hispanic applicants toward interviews while rejecting higher credentialed white and Asian applicants. Department of Justice is demanding reforms and says it will sue if the school refuses. Medical schools these days, well, they say your race is more important than your smarts, and they teach kids that men can get pregnant. We are a few weeks away from leeches and bird masks at some of these woke medical schools, it seems. I engaged in some debate activity on CNN last night around the deranged leftist who attacked the federal building in New York City yesterday. Clear footage has emerged of this terrorist attempting to set fire to the front door area. He was found with anti-ICE signage when taken into custody. Border czar Tom Homan says the anti-ICE rhetoric from Democrats inspires these violent lunatics. I couldn't agree more. Here's CNN last night, cut 7.
20: When you look at this, do you agree with Homan that this is something that is because of Democrats, or is this a single guy who decided to do something that was illegal?
21: Of course I agree with Homan, and it's not a single guy. This is another in a long string of attacks on ICE personnel, ICE facilities. There's been a massive spike in violence against ICE agents, really against all law enforcement, specifically federal law enforcement out there. So I think Mr. Homan is absolutely correct. And I think you've got members of Congress, the mayor of New York City, governors, as Homan said, all sorts of people out there who are using language that would lead someone to go do these kinds of things. It's despicable. These people are effectively political vigilantes. They've been programmed by the left to go out and take matters into their own hands. And it ought to be stopped right now. I noticed Mamdani today, you know, put out a statement saying, this is bad, we're going to cooperate. You know, this is the same guy who has said some of the worst things about ICE, who says he wants to defund the police, and makes a lot of anti-law enforcement rhetoric a staple of his political movement. I don't know how you can reconcile those positions, and I don't suppose they'll even try, but I think Holman's right.
14: The suspect in the case, now identified as Andrew Aubrey, reportedly had multiple weapons and a manifesto. Two federal employees and one civilian were injured. Speaking of Mamdani, he continues to say he wants to arrest Israeli Prime Minister Benjamin Netanyahu when he comes for the next meeting of the United Nations. Take a listen to this nonsense. Cut 6.
22: When it comes to Benjamin Netanyahu, we're speaking about someone who's the subject of an international criminal court arrest warrant. And he's the subject of this arrest warrant for alleged crimes against humanity, for war crimes, and he's the architect of the genocide against Palestinians in Gaza as Israel's prime minister. These are not facts of my personal assessment, they are facts of public record. And I believe that when someone is charged with an international criminal court warrant, it's something that should be taken seriously, whether it's Benjamin Netanyahu or it's Vladimir Putin or whomever else. What I've also made clear is that my administration will follow all applicable local laws. That is our commitment. That is something that we will follow through on when it comes to an adherence to local law. And that's all I have to add on that.
14: It's amazing when outrageous propaganda is presented as, quote, the public record by the mayor of New York City. Of course, the trouble with Mamdani's position is he's not allowed to do this. But, of course, he knows that, and he knows what he's doing, and that's to continue to push anti-Israel and anti-Jewish propaganda in the hopes of inspiring more violence. And he's getting his wish. Two Jewish synagogues in the last few days vandalized in Queens with motor oil and feces. Now, one member of Mamdani's administration offered a quote to the paper, said there's no way they can arrest Netanyahu, and why in the world are we still talking about this? Just spitballing here, folks, but maybe, just maybe, it's because the mayor of New York City and his supporters are hateful anti-Semites. Now, when it comes to supplements, two things matter the most. 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We have an amazing show for you today. Lots of political news. Congressman Mike Lawler coming along in a few minutes. You don't want to miss that. Also, breaking news as it's warranted. Scott Jennings on Salem. Common sense for the American people. Stay with us.
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3: 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I approve this message.
4: Mark Lamb has a lot of problems. When Trump was fighting the rigged election, Lamb testified against him. Lamb sent pornographic texts, pressured government employees for sex, and abused his power as sheriff to cover it up. And he moved from Arizona to a ranch in Tennessee. But his biggest problem is his scandals put us at risk of losing this seat to Democrats and could even give Democrats control of Congress. In the July 21st primary, Mark Lamb is a problem we can't afford.
5: Paid for by Daniel Keenan for Congress.
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10: It is Tuesday, July the 21st. Thanks for listening to Common Sense for the American People. Not a lot of common sense going on down in Georgia, it seems. You may have heard they're having a gubernatorial campaign down there. The Republican candidate is a man named Rick Jackson, and the Democrat is named Keisha Lance Bottoms. And in this campaign, well, really in any campaign, if you ever volunteered on a campaign or paid any attention to campaigns out there, you know that candidates sometimes go to local businesses. Maybe they go to local factory, or they pop into the store, or in this case, they go to a restaurant and they have lunch. That's what Rick Jackson did the other day. He went to a place called Toast on Lenox for lunch. It's owned by an African-American female, and he made a social media post about it. Hey, this was a great place. Enjoyed meeting the owner. Pretty common stuff. This got posted out on social media. Well, you know what? Let's let the local news tell you about it. Here's Fox 5 in Atlanta, cut 4.
11: An Atlanta business faces backlash from some critics after a social media post showed one of the owners with Republican gubernatorial candidate Rick Jackson that went viral.
12: Well, that picture got taken last week and has sparked fierce online debate from both sides. Fox's Annie Mapp is live in Atlanta with the details. Annie, what are you learning?
13: Yeah, we're talking about Toast on Lenox. It's a black-owned brunch spot with locations in both Midtown and Buckhead. Since that picture was posted, some on social media are encouraging others not to go.
14: Democrat Keisha Lance Bottoms, who's running for governor against Jackson, didn't stay quiet. She went on social media to warn other black businesses from taking the same actions. Jackson's office responded, accusing Bottoms of wanting to cancel small businesses based on who they let through the door.
15: I just thought it was kind of tacky to think you're going to cancel someone who worked so hard for their business just because she allowed someone to come in their business.
10: Well, the last guy talking there is common sense. He's got it right. I mean, think about what's happening here. You have a local eatery. It's a private business. And basically the mission of a private eatery is to have quality to the extent that the public likes it and wants to come in. Running a restaurant, I want people to show up and I want people to like it. And if they like it, I want people to tell people about it.

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5: All right, Tuesday, July the 21st. What are we going to call this? I guess this is our, it's becoming daily, socialism watch. We're on the tower here. We're on the wall, guarding against and monitoring these socialists. And boy, are they everywhere. A couple of things have come across my desk in the last few days. I'm just going to bring them to you and let you make of it what you will. Because these people are crazy. Okay? They're crazy, but you have to listen carefully. Because they'll tell you what they're going to do to your country. Let me start with this guy. Gustavo Gordillo. This guy is one of the big wigs in the Democrat Socialists of America. He's like the co-chair of the Democrat Socialists of America. Now, he did an interview the other day. Somehow, he agreed to go on Fox News. But he said flat out, nobody should be making double-digit returns on any investments. Listen to this. Cut two.
6: Landlords in New York have been making a 12% return on their investment for, on
7: How
6: average.
7: How much should they make? What's fair for the landlord to make if you don't like 12?
6: They're complaining that 12 is not enough. And we don't think that anyone should have a constitutional right to double-digit returns on their investment. That's why we've implemented...
7: No one should have a right to a double-digit return on their investment.
6: No one has a right. That's not... No,
7: what are you talking
6: no
7: about?
6: One's in the, that's not in the Constitution, but we what we see is that when we implement a rent freeze, we have landlords who are crying that the government is going to put them out of business.
7: Well, they're trying to run a business.
5: Okay, understand something. This is an influential person. Okay, Gustavo Gordillo. Like this guy, if the commies take over, like he'll be like their main policy advisor or someone like him. And if you own a business out there or you're a landlord or you're an investor of any kind, if you're somebody who participates in our capitalist system and expects to make a reasonable rate of return, Gustavo here, oh, he'll be after you. Let's also listen to this other lunatic, Milot Kairos. Now, you may have heard her name recently. Milot Kairos, she's a lawyer, a student. Of course, they're all professional students. She's also a politician. She is also a member of the Democratic Socialists of America. And, in fact, she ran for office. And, in fact, in Colorado's first congressional district, just a few weeks ago, she defeated a 15-term Democratic incumbent named Diana DeGette. Diana DeGette, by the way, was a liberal Looney Tunes, but not enough. She was not lunatic enough for the voters there in Colorado. You need to listen to this clip extremely carefully. Milot Kairos, Democrat Socialist of America, candidate for Congress in Colorado. Cut 3.

0: We hope you're not counting on Social Security for retirement. It's Jim Clark. The Social Security trustees report they'll run out of money in 2032. Jeffrey Gundlach, the bond king, says that's overly optimistic, saying they'll run out by 2029. That's only 3 years away. Things like inflation and debt are compounding the problem, but they're bullish for gold and silver, which should be in your retirement plan anyway. See us, Republic Monetary Exchange in Phoenix on Camelback, just east of 40th Street. 602-682-GOLD or rmegold.com.
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3: News this hour at Town Hall. I'm Bob Agnew in Washington. House Majority Leader Steve Scalise warning Democrat socialists are on the ballot this November with a big agenda.
4: And you're seeing it play out in cities like New York, but it's coming to a town near you. And it will absolutely be on the ballot this November. Because the American people do not want America to become a communist nation.
3: President Trump is promising every soldier's death caused by Iran will be avenged as the military strikes against that country continue. Here's correspondent Laura Winters.
5: The U.S. military striking targets in Iran for a 10th night in a row in retaliation for Iran attacking a base in Jordan and killing 3 U.S. soldiers, including a 19-year-old woman from Carrollton, Texas, and a 25-year-old man from Hawaii.
6: We feel very badly, but you know, those great people, those great patriots were out there fighting that Iran cannot have a nuclear weapon.
5: Laura Winters reporting.
3: Tropical storm Bertha growing stronger in the Gulf of America, prompting this forecast from Philippe Pappin at the National Hurricane Center.
7: We do have tropical storm watches and warnings in effect for portions of the Florida Panhandle, coastal Alabama, Mississippi, and then also the Louisiana coastline. And in fact, the city of New Orleans, the metro area, is currently under a tropical storm watch.
3: The Women's Tennis Association introducing a one-off mandatory gene testing program for all players starting today.
8: It's a requirement to compete at the 2028 Los Angeles Olympics. The WTA has updated its women's eligibility policy to include gender screening based on biological sex this week to preserve the integrity of women's professional tennis and maintain fair competition conditions for all players. The new policy takes the organization in line with the eligibility policy introduced by the IOC in March to align with President Trump's executive order on sports ahead of the 2028 Olympics. Keith Peters, Washington.
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17: Alex Marlowe here for Hugh Day. I'm grateful to be here. I host the Alex Marlowe Show on the Salem stations as well as Breitbart.com, where I'm the editor-in-chief. Have been for a long time now. 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Before we get into the news, I want to tell you about Freedom250.org and AmericaPraise.com. 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So I started the show talking about what's going on at the Smithsonian's National Museum of American History. There's a hearing going on currently on Capitol Hill where the director of this organization, a lady named Thea Hartig, who I only became familiar with recently, is being grilled by all sorts of Republicans who have uncovered what's pretty clear wokeness. And I want to come back to it because Hugh's team has lined up so many interesting guests that I not get to complete what I believe are pretty important thoughts here on this, because this is America's flagship history museum, and they've received recently from taxpayers $1 billion at their annual appropriation, $1.08 billion, and the Trump administration has made the claim that they've undergone ideological capture. And there are key findings from a major report they put out saying the Smithsonian report, Saving America's Story, is what they've called it, which I think is a very good title. Museum leadership has explicitly adopted an ideological framework that no longer treats the American story as a shared national inheritance to be taught or celebrated, but as a political instrument to divide, dispirit, and discourage our citizens. It contrasts this with the museum's original purpose of inspiring patriotism and presenting the victory of freedom and genius of our country. That was the original intent, the victory of freedom and the genius of our country. And now we're at a spot where they're doing all sorts of things that are designed to amplify America's shortcomings, portraying America as built on stolen land and a perpetrator of a genocide. And things that a lot of people in the Trump administration are saying are slandering our founding fathers. The report claims no major exhibits are dedicated to the founding era at all. No exhibits on George Washington, Thomas Jefferson, or other founders. Nothing on the Continental Congress or the American Revolution. Key patriotic milestones completely missed by what should be our nation's most important history museum. So in the spirit of America First, it's very important we work on this stuff. But what it has done is it has created immigration-related programming for teachers to use that highlights illegal aliens and undocumented individuals. It has staff resources and reading groups to address white supremacy culture. And it has a lot of materials linked to the Southern Poverty Law Center. So good for the Trump administration for calling this out and trying to provide necessary context to this is where the woke movement comes from. It comes from stuff like this. Picture people like Malat Kiros. I played that clip of her earlier, suggesting the U.S. must elect more immigrants from our global south to challenge the global world order. This is a young person. I think she's still in her late 20s. She's never really had a meaningful job. She gets a little bit of income from a university and the rest from making coffee drinks. And is someone who has probably grown up on a steady diet of America's a horrible place. These exact type of values that are coming directly from our Smithsonian. And then we wonder when we wake up and we see this rise of Democrat Socialists of America. We see people like Hassan Piker praising Mao Zedong as a global leader, a guy who caused tens of millions of excess deaths in his time using all sorts of different elements of torture in order to seize power of one of the most populous nations on the planet. And this is all because our history is broken. We know Hugh does a great job doing his Hillsdale dialogues, trying to highlight people who are educating people with something, an alternative for this country. But the bottom line is that if our government is funding to the tune of $1 billion a year, all sorts of different wokeism and other nonsense, then we can't be shocked when the next generation of Americans never learn that this country is a really terrific place. Tim Burchett or Burchett, I don't know. I read more than I listen. So is it Burchett or is it Burchett? You guys can correct me or not. We can just leave it the way it is. But a Republican congressman, he highlighted some of these exhibits to Thea Hartig. And this exchange was pretty much a can't miss from earlier today. Let's play cut two, please, guys.
18: The poster behind me shows an exhibit called Entertainment Nation on display now. Do you think these exhibits behind me are appropriate for children?
19: So I recognize some of the images from Entertainment Nation and from, I think, some other sources. But let me, I think, tell you what I think is most important.
18: About, ma'am, I mean, yes. You have pictures of bondage. You have some overtly sexual things up there. You have transgendered folks. I assume that's what they are. And some,
17: you shouldn't laugh.
18: I don't care who it is. I don't care who it is. It's still not a fan, I can tell you that. But in another exhibit, a 6-year-old girl asks why she doesn't have male genitalia. Do you really think that content is appropriate for children? I mean, do you think little girls have penises? I mean, let's get to the basics of this. Do you think that's appropriate?
19: So, sir, I believe the exhibition and project you're referring to is Girlhood, It's Complicated, which was a temporary exhibit in our museum that closed, I believe, in 2020.
18: Ma'am, I didn't ask you that. I asked you, do you think, is it appropriate?
19: Yeah. So in that exhibit, sir, with permission of the author, we shared a 13-year-old's diary, which I believe is what you're discussing, and In that diary, they wrote about sleepovers and Latin class and math exams.
18: Ma'am, do you think that's appropriate? I appreciate this. We're limited on time, ma'am. Do you think that's appropriate? Do you think that is appropriate for a child to see? Yes or no?
19: I understand your question, sir. But
18: no, you don't. You're not answering. You're just running on, ma'am, and I appreciate your hospitality, but the reality is you are not answering the questions. You are funded by taxpayers, and the taxpayers would like to know, is that appropriate?
19: So, sir, Girlhood, It's Complicated was not designed for children. It had a label in the beginning of the exhibition that shared with parents about some of the topics that would be covered.
17: So Girlhood, It's Complicated was not designed for children. Just to let you know, that's the official answer from Smithsonian director Anthea Hartig. When confronted with images of a six-year-old girl being asked why she doesn't have male genitalia, and that is getting funded to the tune of $1 billion a year in our Smithsonian, she's being asked if it's appropriate for little girls to be asked if they have why they don't have male genitalia. This is on display in our museums. We are funding it. You are funding it. You in the audience, you pay for this stuff. And the Smithsonian director can't give you a flat-out no, this is inappropriate. Thank you for bringing this to my attention, sir, and we will be working to remove it immediately. Instead, I understand your question, and it's not designed for children, even though we're talking about children and it's about girlhood. Who is the girlhood exhibit designed for, Ms. Hartig? I will have to get an answer. Because I don't really want any, was it for grown men should be seeing the Girlhood, It's Complicated video and exhibit? Is that really what she's suggesting? It's anti-truth, even more than it's woke and it's left and all that stuff, which it is. But the thing that's truly disturbing to me is this is a war on truth. We are trying to create fictions and we are feeding them to our most impressionable people, fictions about our country. All this time dedicated to all this nonsense, nothing dedicated to our founders, treating America as if we haven't improved at all since the mid-1950s, the height of Jim Crow or a height of slavery. We're just as bad then, maybe even worse. That's how the left views this country. As Dennis Prager says, it's a proctologist view of America. We'll be right back.
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17: All right, back on the Hugh Hewitt Show with Alex Marlowe in for Hugh today, and grateful to be here. Eliana Johnson is on the line with me. She's the editor-in-chief of the Washington Free Beacon. Eliana, it's great to have you on. I want to talk to you about a couple items you've been reporting on personally, and one of them is, for all of us who spend a lot of time online, there's something very confusing that goes on, is that it still feels like the vast majority of Republican voters who I talk to genuinely like Israel and still believe in Israel and see all the craziness that people spout about Israel as insane.

0: War of 1812, our nation fought and won America's religious freedom. Today, that constitutional right is being assaulted once more from within.
1: Religious liberty and rights in general were under attack. We all of a sudden became the enemy.
0: In the important new documentary by Dawn's Early Light, anti-Christian bias is exposed at the highest levels of government.
2: I got 6 months house arrest, 5 years probation.
3: I'm sorry, our rights have been suspended?
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0: Follow the sweeping investigation of President Trump's task force to eradicate anti-Christian bias. The governmental hostility and prejudice is uncovered, and Trump's fight to restore our constitutional liberties and religious freedom.
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12: 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And they have all sorts of major purchases. They have all sorts of different sizes, too. So you don't

0: With SRN News, I'm Keith Peters in Washington. War Secretary Pete Hegseth said the U.S. war against Iran has cost $37.5 billion so far. Hegseth is facing questions and protests at a Senate hearing Tuesday over the U.S. war against Iran. Hegseth and other officials are appearing as Republicans push a $95 billion budget package to fund the military, along with aid to farmers and voting law changes that are top White House priorities. The U.S. military has identified a soldier killed while disarming an Iranian drone in Iraq as Sergeant Michael Emmanuel Swinton from North Carolina. The military said Tuesday that Swinton will receive a Bronze Star, Purple Heart, and Combat Action Badge and be promoted to Staff Sergeant. On Wall Street, the Dow by 385 points. More details at srnnews.com.
1: 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Next week, Apple is launching the Apple Upgrade Service, a subscription plan where users can lease a new iPhone, Mac computer, iPad, or Apple Watch. 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Keep the one you're using at the end for a fee or just return it when that lease ends. Oil closing higher today at around $85 a barrel, just as AAA says the average price of a gallon of regular gas nationwide hit $4.02 today. With big tech earnings kicking off tomorrow, we hear from Alphabet and Tesla. Investors today bought up beaten down chipmaker stocks, figuring there's a lot more runway for the AI trade. At Wall Street's closing bell, the Dow is up 385 points, the Nasdaq up 329. That's a 1.25% gain thanks to big gains in shares of Micron, AMD, Intel, and other chipmakers. The S&P today adding 66. And toymaker Hasbro raising its full-year outlook on blowout demand for its Magic the Gathering card game. Tom Busby.
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4: All right, Marlo in for Hewitt, and happy to be here. 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I know at least one of my kids did yesterday. But in 17 countries throughout Latin America and the Caribbean, starvation really is a real thing, and the price of food is skyrocketing, and many families are attempting to survive on the equivalent of less than $2 a day. More often than not, Food for the Poor is finding that parents and grandparents are losing the battle to feed their children. You guys want to play that cut for me?
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4: Sad stuff. 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I'll give you three Mississippi. 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Together, let's help these precious children, the poorest of the poor, get life-giving food and clean drinking water that they need. 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That is ridiculously affordable. All right, give today, HughHewitt.com. Click on the Give Food banner. Let's wrap up with some international news. We just got a truth bomb from President Trump that Lebanon's President Joseph Aoun, who seems like a kind of a cool guy, that he's done a remarkable job, transformed the country, and he's directing his administration to allow all U.S. airline carriers to fly directly to Lebanon so that Americans can easily visit the beautiful land. Hopefully other countries will do the same. Enjoy, President Donald J. Trump. He signed it. And interesting to see if any Christians in the audience would be making a pilgrimage for that. Lebanon's been trying to be somewhat helpful with a very chaotic region there with Hezbollah dominating so much of that country and Israel trying to fight Hezbollah within Lebanon. And all this has been a pretty fluid target since the rise of Shirah, who overthrew Bashar al-Assad in 2024 in Syria. And now with ongoing tensions with Hezbollah, because they have close ties to the former Assad regime, Trump has tried to use Shirah, who's cozied up to Trump, to try to take action against Hezbollah-linked activities, such as intercepting weapon shipments and foiling alleged plots. So Trump's public support for Shirah has led to the suggestion that Syria could help deal with Hezbollah's remnants more effectively than Israel's ongoing operations in Lebanon, which have been, I would say, direct a lot of attention in areas that are probably not helpful for a global peace. So all that, very interesting. And let me know if you're going to go to Lebanon now. Aloha to AlexMarlow.com. Send me an email. Really interesting. Someone sent me during the break, a quote from Bernie Sanders in 1985. Daniel Ortega is a leader who is trying to bring democracy to Nicaragua. I hope that's not apocryphal. It certainly tracks if it is. But that's Ortega saying that elections are over. I'm just going to be president for here on out. All right. Hugh Hewitt has an amazing column out at Fox. America is winning the battle with Iran. It's only a matter of time. I encourage all of you to go and read Hugh's column, but let me give you some of the key beats. He notes the extent of the casualties and damage to Iran versus the United States. The United States, I think, has lost 17 service members, 420 wounded. Israel's lost 60 thus far. But Iran has suffered thousands of military deaths, massive infrastructure destruction costing hundreds of billions of dollars, which they're not going to recoup even with favorable deals. And their conventional military and drone forces and their proxy armies, including Hamas and Hezbollah, have all been completely devastated. Their state is weakened, is now been degraded to a military dictatorship led by the IRGC commander Ahmad Vahidi. Its economy is collapsing. The rial exchange rate now is nearing 2 million to 1 U.S. dollar. Oil exports are being blocked by the highly effective U.S. Navy blockade. Its nuclear program has been obliterated, pushing any breakout capability back by years. Iran's avoided striking Israel recently, no doubt due to it would be provocative and have a lot of, it would provoke a huge deterrence. And America is responding forcefully to any sort of attack while Iran responds very weakly. Oil prices are up, but are still manageable. I've been making this point. People were thinking $200 or $300 a barrel. They're like $80 or $90, which is, it's high, but it's not the end of the world. And Hugh thinks there's a path to a ceasefire once Iran accepts reality. But so long as we are halting attacks on shipping and we can get them to accept IAEA inspections, we could be on pace for a peace. So the conflict, Hugh portrays it as a necessary but costly one. And, excuse me, the U.S. has largely destroyed Iran's military, and Trump could get out of here with a victory if only a few dominoes can get knocked over. Good stuff from Hugh. We'll be right back.
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4: All right, back in business on the Hugh Hewitt Show with me, Alex Marlow. James Lileks is on. He's at Lileks, L-I-L-E-K-S, on X, the Everything app. He's at jameslileks.substack.com. He goes to lileks.com. I noticed that as well. James, I've been looking forward to this. It was great to have you on last time I was in for Hugh. That was a really fun segment. Mm-hmm. And I got a couple things I think are right up your alley here. The first thing is I went on a pretty good jag yesterday defending the status quo when it comes to changing the clock. I'm told you're on the other end of this debate. Tell me, make the case for daylight savings time.
16: Well, first of all,
15: I live in Minnesota, where in just a few months from now, the sun is going to come down hard like an anvil, and it's going to be dark at 5 o'clock. And that's fitting for that time of year, I suppose, and it reminds us what life is like up here. But for now, we have long, attenuated, beautiful summers in which the children can gamble on the Elysian fields and see the fireflies at 9 o'clock at night. And the idea that summer should end at 8, a summer evening should close down at 8, and that hot coin should be dropped beneath the trees too early. No, long summers, long summer hours. Now, those of you who live in California, it doesn't matter, but those of us who live in places with a temperamental climate, we love it. And the idea that somehow, well, think about the kids. I mean, there are two competing bills here. One of them is the Sunshine Protection Act, which I'm all in favor of protecting sunshine. And the other is the Sunshine for Our Kids Act. And anything that has "for our kids" in the title is something that I naturally have to oppose. And it would say that, you know, well, it's better because the kids can get up in the morning and get on the bus. Listen, getting up early in the morning and getting on the bus at dark is what life is all about, and the sooner they learn it, the better. So that basically is what I say. It's a good lesson for the children, and those of us who, for summer, is a fleetingly short and vanishing quality. I did a piece on this for National Review in my National Review column last week. I managed to crank up 1,000 words on the fact and paint those of you, like you, standard freaks, as the enemy of all that's good, true, and decent in the society, but otherwise I love you.
4: Okay, so let me see where we agree and where I need some more convincing. So I don't want to take people's sunshine during the summer. It's not my personal position. So I do like the daylight savings time during the summer. I do think that is great. And I certainly echo your sentiment that anything with "for our kids" in the bill must be quashed, only because I don't like the colloquialism "kids." I think if you use the word "children," maybe I would consider it, but it's just too...
15: No. It could be worse. It could be "for the kiddos."
4: It could be. There is another level.
15: Kiddos and the doggos, yeah.
4: Okay, so I've got young kids, and they start school at 7:35. So give me the justification for why you believe that, let's say, my 4-year-old, who starts school for the first time coming up here in the fall, why she should spend her first hour of the day in the dark.
15: Because this is an existential truth that they have to learn at some point. The idea that we rearrange everything so that the kids... you know, aren't shivering in the dark. If you grow up in North Dakota, as I did, you know, a large proportion of your life consists of shivering in the dark, and it's better that they get a handle on it now. Now, does that mean that you can't go down there with a flashlight and the rest of it? That's perfectly fine. Bring a torch, as they say in Britain. But the fact that everybody else has to change the thing so that the children can catch a few glimmering photons coming over the horizon before the bus takes them off to put them indoors for the rest of the day. I'm sorry. Not the most convincing argument.
4: You know what? It definitely is time for my 4-year-old baby girl, all 38 pounds of her, it's time for her to start growing up. And I think that this is the exact moment to start doing it. Okay, so the very, very strong case. So you mentioned Minnesota. How's it going in Minnesota? Because I feel like half the time I'm reading a headline in Minnesota, something's actually horrible happening, or it's someone I really like has left California and is now living in Minnesota on some massive acreage, and it sounds really nice. So is it?
15: It is. Yeah, find your massive acreage outside of town. It's an absolutely beautiful state. It's a gorgeous place, and I love it. Here in the cities where I live, we've had 3 mass shootings over the course of the last 72 hours or so. So there's that. But on the other hand, I mean, I was at a wedding a week ago in this magnificent cathedral in downtown St. Paul, and then went to this other magnificent former post office in downtown St. Paul. People in the streets, no fear, the rest of it, the architecture, the wedding, the weather, gorgeous. It's still a great place to live. But it's got its moments of insanity, as every other place does. You know, we've got the DSA infecting our politics, as everybody else seems to be having. And the other thing is that we're very close to Canada, so we got the fire, so we got the smoke, we got this choking, weird smell, as if what was burning were artificial Christmas tree forests or something. It was just an odd, horrible petrochemical thing that made my dog shriek and made everybody else just slump around. But it's gone. The pristine winds have blown it away, and it's another beautiful day here in a place that I still am proud to call home. But Canada, you know, we got this tariff thing going now. Have you heard about this?
4: No. Explain to me.
15: I sound like one of those late-night comics. What's this tariff thing we got here? Yeah, well, Trump is at 50% tariff on certain Canadian products, and I was looking to see exactly what they were. Here, I think, is a good story of where we are. According to Al Jazeera, which is the first story that came up today, the tariffs announced on Monday cover a range of items including wine, cement, and hockey sticks.
4: That's
15: now,
4: it. We're really sticking to those Canadians.
15: If you want to be a cliche, there you go. I mean, if the hockey price sticks doubled here, maybe stimulate our domestic hockey stick industry. But what Canada will end up paying is higher premiums on elk because they have premiums and tariffs on our alcohol, automobile, and dairy products. So which nation do you want to be? Cement, wine, and hockey sticks, or cars, booze, and cheese? I'm going to take the latter.
4: So
15: I don't like tariffs in general, but, we'll have to live with a hockey stick problem.
4: It's also news to me that we're importing a bunch of Canadian wine. That seems very odd.
15: That one struck me as well, too, because maybe that's what we're smelling in the forest, is some of their, they've torched their vineyards out of shame. Canadian wine is not really one of those things that plays large in the American imagination. I've never seen anybody go into a place and take a sip and say, this isn't Canadian, send it back.
4: That's it.
15: You know.
4: At the local steakhouse, they're always doing the Napa region and France and Italy, but
15: right.
4: I don't recall the special page dedicated to the Canadian wine. Now, what's interesting is that they've got the Canadian whiskey, and it feels like there's a whole country of people who are drinking nonstop, and the Canadian whiskey is not nearly as good as the American whiskey, and we have other stuff to do during the day.
15: No, it isn't. It's very easy to make Canadian whiskey. You just take actual American whiskey and add some water to it. And it's light. It's insubstantial. It'll do in a pinch. It'll do in a mix. But it's been a long time since Canadian whiskey played any part of the American imagination.
4: Completely
15: it's been
4: right
15: a long
4: about.
15: Time since anything Canadian except for Dudley Do-Right has played a large amount. And I love Canada and I love Canadians, and I wish we weren't having this spat. But the whole notion of them as a sort of, a version of the upper Midwest kind of people, solitary and proud and hard. Hardworking and the rest of it seems to have devolved into this strange sort of pseudo-European quasi-progressive nonsense that we really, it's a pity to have it so close to us.
4: Amazing stuff. James Lilas, can you stay with me for four more minutes?
15: Well, sure.
4: Let's do it. We'll be right back on the Hugh Hewitt Show with James Lilas.
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18: 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From now until the end of July, we will see some of the lowest spot prices for the year, with gold hovering around $4,000 an ounce and possibly a bit lower, while silver will linger near $60 an ounce, even possibly dipping into the $50 per ounce range before moving upward again. 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
4: All right, big thank you to Adam and Harley for taking care of me today. Also, Dwayne and, of course, the great Hugh Hewitt for blessing me, filling in yet again. I really enjoy it. 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I've asked James Lilex to stay with me an extra segment, and he has obliged. 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James, I had to ask you about Taco Bell. Have you been eating a lot of Taco Bell up there in Minnesota? Did the latest virus outbreak, did it impact a lot of your nutritional decisions over the last week or so?
15: No, and I don't say that as somebody who wants to dump on Taco Bell. Perhaps that's the wrong word to use. I love Taco Bell. I absolutely love Taco Bell. I love the way they've been able to take three or four ingredients and over the course of the 25 years find combinations and fake, you know, Spanish words for it and invent something that's delicious. I will go there when I'm in the midst of something that keeps me from eating normal human food. And when I was moving 2 to 3 months ago, I found myself there weekly. And what that meant was I would take too many sauce packets. Oh, I'm sorry, I took 5 Diablos when I should have only needed 3 and consequently ended up with a substantial quantity of Taco Bell sauces. Which keep forever. They're like honey in King Tut's tomb. When they open, you know, up this apartment in 1,000 years, they will find that the sauce is just as piquant as it ever was. But no, I haven't gotten there. I really haven't. And I have been very keen about whenever I get some produce home and you wash it as you are instructed to do, you run it under the sink and you think, somehow is the pressure from this tap sufficient to blow whatever fecal contamination has insinuated itself in the folds of the lettuce? I don't know, but if it's wet, it's probably safe. And when you think about it, it's very organic to have produce that is contaminated with this sort of thing. That's about as organic as you get. Because organisms, natural, consist of all these little wee beasties in our food that are content to lay us low for a couple of days with explosive, outflows.
4: Yeah.
15: So, no, it hasn't, but I'm going to wait for it to die down before I actually head back to run for the border.
4: I would just...
15: isn't a word that they should have put in their title.
4: Yeah, I don't think so. Yeah, the runs part, yeah, that's definitely... It's a great point, and thank you for mentioning fecal contaminants. We hadn't had that shout-out on the show. Shout-out fecal contaminants. I was just looking it up. The Crunchwrap Supreme is not a real Mexican dish. The Mexican pizza is not a real dish. The Doritos Locos Taco, the cheesy Gordita Crunch, none of these are actually real things in Mexico, which is very... So that's cultural appropriation, and that's one of the things that is... We want to condemn that. But, James, would you have ever bet it was the lettuce that was going to be what caused the problem? Of all the menu items at Taco Bell,
15: yes.
4: It's the lettuce.
15: Oh, yes, absolutely. It's always the lettuce. It's always the lettuce. It always comes down to that stuff that gets from the fields that's been fertilized with night soil or some strange thing where they ran out of enough, the chemical stuff. Organically so, a lot of fertilizers come from, various hindquarter regions. So, no, I wasn't surprised at all. It wasn't going to be the cheese. Possibly could be the meat. Probably not going to be some perforation in your digestive system from the shell. Always it's the lettuce. Always.
4: You know what? This is an educational show, and James Lilex is here to make sure everyone learned a little bit today. Thanks, James. Appreciate you. JamesLilex.substack.com, Lilex.com, at Lilex on the Everything app. That's today's show. I'm Alex Marlowe. Thanks for listening. Thanks to Hugh Hewitt, and I'll talk to you all soon.
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0: News this hour from Town Hall. I'm Keith Peters in Washington. Warnings are up along the Gulf Coast for Tropical Storm Bertha.
1: Tropical Storm Bertha in the Gulf of Mexico is moving towards the Florida Panhandle and Alabama. Miami-based National Hurricane Center says that as of early Tuesday, the storm was about 125 miles south of Panama City, Florida, and 200 miles southeast of Mobile, Alabama. Philippe Pappin is a senior hurricane specialist with the center.
2: The current forecast basically shows it approaching and then moving inland kind of right along the Louisiana coastline here in about 36 to 48 hours. So we're talking basically Wednesday evening into Thursday morning. And then the track takes it basically right along the Gulf Coast.
1: Areas of flash flooding will also be possible through Friday. I'm Hayap Njwani.
0: Arizona Republicans pick nominees today for governor and other top offices.
3: Arizona Republicans are choosing nominees to challenge Democrats in key state offices. Candidates include U.S. Reps Andy Biggs and David Schweikart, who are vying to take on Democratic Governor Katie Hobbs. Biggs is endorsed by President Trump and aims to unite the party. Schweikart believes his pro-business approach can win back voters. Both parties have contested primaries for Schweikart's current House district, a battleground for congressional control. The Democratic Party backed Marlene Galan Wood, while Trump has endorsed former Cardinals kicker Jay Feely. Republicans are also picking nominees for Secretary of State and Attorney General. I'm Julie Walker.
0: The U.S. military has identified a soldier killed while disarming an Iranian drone in Iraq as Sergeant Michael Emmanuel Swinton from North Carolina. On Wall Street, the Dow Jones Industrial Average up by 385 points. The NASDAQ rose 329. The S&P 500 advanced 65. Oil near $85 a barrel. 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
31: The Alex Marlow Show, and I'm glad you're here. Busy day for me, because I'll also be hosting for Hugh Hewitt later on in the day. Those of you who get Hugh's show, which means 4 hours of live radio, which is fun. Look, you're testing different skills. And connecting with Hugh's team yesterday, because I'll drive down to Hugh's Orange County studio after this. Tell you, you know what they were really liking? They really like playing the clips of the radical social justice warrior, Democrat Socialists of America type candidates, and all the people who are behind them, the people who are supporting them. In particular, Hassan Piker. They want to just get him talking. Let's keep him talking. Guys, you agree on my team here in the booth? I think you guys agree, right? It's just get these guys talking and let's keep it going. This is the way to win and solidify victories for conservatives. Keep playing cuts like this one we're about to play right now. Cut 14. This is Hassan Piker.
32: I got stopped by a cop who thought I was like making fun of Mao Zedong, which I never would and never will. Mao Zedong is one of the great leaders of this world, okay? A man who changed the entire universe, the entire planet.
31: So I think he's just trolling, or maybe he's not. But this is, remember, the same people who are acting as though Israel is committing a genocide in Gaza or Palestine, whatever they want to call it. Despite the fact that Israel does leafleting, Israel gives out food aid, Israel gives out vaccines, that Israel could continue the genocide right now, but they're on a break, I guess, because remember, the genocide of the spring break
4: they have nuclear capabilities and could just drop a bomb on whatever they would like. And then Iran not committing a genocide, even though it seems like overnight they can kill tens of thousands of people of their own civilians because they don't like a political uprising. And then Mao Zedong, who historians believe created something like 40 million excess deaths, maybe even more. And that's what's noteworthy here, is that Mao Zedong transformed the world, one of the greatest leaders of all time. 15 to 45 million premature deaths, according to historians, for Mao. Founder of the People's Republic of China. Some of the largest scale human suffering in the history of the globe. He is a terrific leader. But it's Israel is committing a genocide, even though they've taken a break from their genocide for whatever reason. So these are the type of people who the Democrats are not going to get away from these people. They're not going to be able to get away from them because all the energy is for the streaming crowd, the Sean Piker crowd. It's also been noteworthy that he gave a speech over the weekend. I don't know if I have this cut. He does have it. I do have this. Let's play. This is cut 19. This is how Hassan Piker now dresses. If you're missing the visuals, I'll describe them for you. But if you're watching, you will enjoy this cut 19.
12: No more to the Democrats who compromise, who conciliate, and who betray us. No more to the fascist reactionaries, but no more to the Democrats who will collaborate and cooperate with the fascists, who will fund ICE, who will fund Israel, who will help poison the planet, who will stiff workers and help bosses. We don't need those Democrats anymore.
4: All right, pause. He goes on from there. He gets more hysterical. But if you see the outfit, he's dressed like Chairman Mao. This is not unintentional, which means it is intentional. That's a double negative. A guy who was behind torturing people for minor crimes like stealing food, buried people alive, branded people with hot metal, forced parents to bury children alive, public humiliations, beatings. One of the great leaders of all time, and he's going to dress just like him. Homes were destroyed for fertilizer during the Great Leap Forward. That's what the left is going through right now. They're going through the Great Leap Forward. This is what they're doing. It is, they believe they're making progress, they're progressive. But what they're really doing is they're actually incorporating regressive ideas, ideas that have been tried and they've led to mass deaths, less freedom, less function in a society. The question is, can they get away from it fast enough? And I don't think they can. Van Jones is going to try. He's on CNN. This is cut 16. Play this.
13: This phone has been blowing up all day. Governors from both parties, senators from both parties, Democrats in the House calling, thanking me for saying what everybody's been saying behind the scenes, which is that this stuff is going too far. I am a progressive Democrat. You want to talk about prison reform? I've done it as well as anybody, Republican, Democrats in the South with Trump. I've done prison reform. I never said have no prisons. Where are you going to put the Klan? I've done police reform. I never said no police. Where are you going to put the pedophiles? Who's going to grab the pedophiles? This stuff is going too far.
4: So what's interesting is that he says it's going too far, but is he going to be able to call out the most influential people by name? Let's see if he can do that. The other thing is that it just feels so flat. It feels so like there's not going to be energy behind that message. All the energy is behind the people who are dressing like Mao and saying that America is just purely about a place for slavery and Jim Crow and all the worst things imaginable. That's what America stands for. Abdu El-Sayed in Michigan, running for Senate there, he's the one who has, I think, been the most vocal about trying to make sure that every single woke talking point gets in all of his speeches. From America's doing Jim Crow, we were found on slavery, all that sort of thing. But one thing that he will not do is he will not say that it's a good thing that the Ayatollah is dead. Let's play cut five, please.
14: The Ayatollah has killed tens of thousands of innocent Iranians, not to mention the proxies that Iran has funded that have killed innocent civilians all over the Middle East. Why were you worried about offending people who support the Ayatollah?
15: Jake, on a day where we're mourning the loss of two more service members in a war we never should have fought, I think all of us ought to step back and ask whether or not everybody in Michigan, frankly, everybody in America, shouldn't be sad about the fact that this president, backed by the prime minister of a foreign government, took us to a war we had no business fighting in. So yeah, I didn't want to comment on it then because it's a ridiculous pretext. And now you're asking me about the Ayatollah, who's dead, by the way. And you're not asking me about the service members who've died. You're not asking me about whether or not this war should have ever been fought.
31: So he just won't comment on the Ayatollah being dead. That's a good thing. This is where they're so lost, and I'm wondering how persuasive this is going to be if we stop and think for a second, because it's really kind of amusing that Mao good, Ayatollah fine, Israel evil, America evil. That's the premise. And just maybe think about whether or not this is a coherent ideology and perhaps something that is just based off of grievances and based off of trying to build political momentum. I say this because Abdul El Sayed said that there is a Republican who's got a very loyal follower base who he expects to see her voters vote with him. Let's play cut 13, please.
0: I talked to former Congresswoman Marjorie Taylor Greene on this podcast in April, and it's kind of remarkable how similar some of your positions are. Like, she also has condemned AIPAC's influence in politics, called for no more U.S. taxpayer dollars to Israel, said that the cost of health insurance needs to go down. Do you think you could build this new coalition with people like MTG?
15: Look, she said a lot of things I disagree with, too. I'll just say this, that I wouldn't be surprised, right? You know, when you ask me about why establishment elite Democrats are so worried about me, it's because there are a lot of people who listen to her who are going to vote for me in the general election. They're not afraid I'm going to lose. They're afraid I'm going to win.
31: And then this is her. This is him saying that Marjorie Taylor Greene's voters, he fully expects, will end up supporting him. Why? Because of the common hatred of Donald Trump, the common hatred of trying to figure out if there is a reasonable people who support this country and conserving our values. One thing that I've been, what we track at Breitbart is Bill Maher. And I'm always reluctant to give Bill Maher more attention than he gets because I do find that he says stuff that's logical and then he votes Democrat. But maybe that's coming to an end. Let's play cut 20, please.
1: Democrats are cowardly.
2: Yeah.
1: They're cowardly. Their party is being taken over now by, you know, every day I hear about a new very radical. I feel very good about, like, 10 whenever years ago, like, I did lose fans because, you know, I wasn't going to go along with some of this crazy stuff on the left, too. I didn't change really on what I thought about the right, but just, I can't sit and just not notice stuff, which people seem to want to do because it's all about my team or your team. But, yeah, there's some crazy stuff, you know, when we're cheering for the Intifada.
31: Yeah, for the Intifada, maybe he'll be out. So let's see. Democrat Civil War is here. We'll be tracking on the Marlo Show. We'll be right back.
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Well, it looks like Maine Democrats are consolidating around someone named Troy Jackson. And this is sad to me because I was rooting for a man by the name of Ashley Webb, who will do anything for love. And Ashley Webb was out there talking about on Reddit that he has a monthly period through

0: mucus, which they can't really explain.
1: Oh, interesting. Interesting. You want to call yourself transgender despite not necessarily knowing what all parts are inside?
0: Well, I mean, the doctors gave me the label and I want to keep it because
1: I see.
0: Even if I'm intersex, like, the intersex community pretty much tossed me out and didn't want to talk to me.
2: And shout out Purple Paw Clan, which is apparently the podcast he was on with a purple-haired individual who took this man seriously, who said that he is some mucus coming clearly out of his backside because he's on a 29-day menstrual cycle. This is the delusion that's, it's so sick, it's so gross, and I do apologize to any of you who I might have been caught off guard by that stuff, but this is part of this big Democrat coalition. So we've got a coalition of people who are socialists, people who are trans freaks, and then we've got the people who think that Mao Zedong is a great guy and Hamas is great and October the 7th attacks were justified. It's quite an odd coalition that they're building. One person who's an odd member of the coalition is James Tallarico, who is now realizing he's in the Pete Buttigieg edge wing of the Democrat Party that's not going to appeal to any black voters, even though he needs black voters. Recall, he called God non-binary. Now, here's what Tallarico is up to now, because he's realizing that he's not pulling any support from black voters. He needs them if he wants to contend in Texas. Let's play cut eight, please, guys.
3: This has been our top priority since the primary, is healing the divisions from that race and bringing our coalition back together. And it's my responsibility as the Democratic nominee to earn the trust, earn the respect, earn the votes of every black Texan. You know, the Democratic Party has a history of taking black voters for granted, of assuming that black Texans, black Americans are going to show up and vote for Democratic candidates. The fastest way to lose any election is to take voters or take communities for granted.
2: This is just a guy who's so lost. Remember, he refers to women as neighbors with uteruses. And now I think the next thing, he's just going to take hot sauce out of his purse. I think that's what he's going to do, Hillary Clinton style. That's how he's going to be able to start appealing to black voters. He realizes he cannot win in Texas without them, and he has no appeal whatsoever. He's the paciest person who's ever run for any office ever. He tried to pander with the cowboy hat. That didn't work. He tried to eat the barbecue. He put the napkin around the giant beef rib. It's so disingenuous. It's so phony. I'll tell you, though, I bet he could get a lot of votes with people who are literal Legos with that haircut. Looks like it was snapped on the top of his head. I got one more Tallarico cut about what he would do if he was in charge, if he was in the Senate and beyond. Cut two, please.
4: We must overhaul the Supreme Court because we've seen corruption in the highest court in our land. And we must finally pass a national ban to end gerrymandering once and for all.
2: The country has a rich history of gerrymandering, and so what would happen if we banned gerrymandering? None of us like it, but what's the alternative? We just draw everything up, everything's just a square or a box or something? I mean, you have to draw the line somewhere. There's no real uniform way to do it. So this is where it is a giveaway that he doesn't have any real ideas. Starts saying stuff like, we're going to ban gerrymandering. It sounds like he's running for fifth grade class president when you say stuff like that. What's going to be the alternative? Are we too gerrymandered now? Maybe. Is there something better? Maybe. But what is it? Who is the commission that is going to draw the lines if there's no quote-unquote gerrymandering? Is it going to be nonpartisan? Can we agree on anything? We can't even agree that men are men and women are women at this point. We can't even agree that Ashley Webb does not have a period out of his backside. That there are people who would assume that that is what's going on, that he now has a uterus and a menstrual cycle even though he's a man. We can't even agree on that stuff. We're going to agree on districts? No, to the victor goes the spoils. That's the only way. And anyone who's suggesting otherwise is lying, and he's a deeply dishonest person. That's what I'm saying. All these people who are into the trans stuff, all these people who are given talking points, like Tallarico just gave about gerrymandering, is just a dishonest guy. And it's fun to watch him flame out. We're going to really enjoy that. All right, we'll be right back right after this.

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1: 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It's Jim Clark. 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Jeffrey Gundlach, the bond king, says that's overly optimistic, saying they'll run out by 2029. 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
4: With SRN News, I'm Keith Peters in Washington. President Trump has pledged significant support for Lebanon during a White House meeting with Lebanese leader Joseph Aoun. The meeting on Tuesday aimed to promote long-term peace after months of conflict between Israel and Hezbollah. After it concluded, Mr. Trump announced that he would allow the resumption of direct flights between the U.S. and Lebanon, which have been suspended since 1985. The Senate Intelligence Committee has advanced the nomination of Jay Clayton, President Donald Trump's pick, to head the nation's intelligence agencies. The vote was along party lines. On Wall Street, the Dow up by 385 points, the NASDAQ rose 329, with the S&P 500 advancing by 65, oil near $85 a barrel. More details at srnnews.com.
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6: 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Seasonal adjusted charts show that over the last 30 years, metal spot prices are at some of the lowest points for the year during the last week of June through the first week of July. From now until the end of July, we will see some of the lowest spot prices for the year, with gold hovering around $4,000 an ounce and possibly a bit lower, while silver will linger near $60 an ounce, even possibly dipping into the $50 per ounce range before moving upward again. 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
8: In 1862, Abraham Lincoln signed the Morrill Act, helping states create colleges focused on agriculture, mechanics, science, and practical education. The principle was not centralized control, it was opportunity. Lincoln's Morrill Act reminds us that America can support education without surrendering education to Washington. Why did it matter? Because a free nation needs citizens equipped to work, build, steward, and govern themselves. Scripture gives work a sacred weight. In Genesis, God placed man in the garden to work it and to keep it. Proverbs honors the one who works his land. Paul warns against idleness and calls believers to earn their bread. Why does that still matter today? Because education should form capable people under God, not dependent subjects under bureaucracy.
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10: All right, a couple of news updates for you. U.S. bombed Iran for a 10th night in a row yesterday for precision strikes on a military targets early Tuesday morning, trying to further degrade Iran's ability to threaten shipping in the Strait of Hormuz, which continues to be the real choke point here. Iranian military command centers, maritime capabilities, missile and drone launch sites were the target. Operation follows Trump's vow to hold Iran accountable for the deaths of U.S. soldiers over the weekend. SECOM stated U.S. forces remain ready to respond to Iranian aggression against civilian vessels. They also noted that they facilitated safe transit of about 900 commercial vessels and 450 million barrels of oil through the strait in recent days. Pakistan's pushing for a mediation effort, but here's the key thing here. Secretary of State Marco Rubio indicated that while the U.S. is open to this, they see no productive path forward. So this is the state of things. We were in war. I think that Trump wanted to get it over with quickly. I think that was the right approach to try, but it just looks too unrealistic so long as Iran is locked in. I'll tell you, a lot of people, including my friend Hugh Hewitt, who I'll be hosting for later today, I think we're a lot more skeptical than I was. I would guess I was too rosy and too optimistic that Iran would actually be reasonable if we just bombed them enough that they would come back to the table and see the wisdom and just becoming a part of the world community. But I guess with hindsight being 50-50, as they say, actually, no one says that. Only I say that. With hindsight being 50-50, Iran was never going to negotiate. And that's where we are. So we're just going to have to get them to submit before they get us to submit. So there you go. Tehran allegedly hit a tanker in the strait early Tuesday, though they have no evidence of this, which is, again, as I know in yesterday's show, they respond, but they respond very weakly because they don't really have much left to do. So they don't have much more capability remaining. Important to note that. It's also an important election day. We're tracking all sorts of elections. Breitbart News will have updates for you throughout the day, but Arizona is where a lot of people are going to be focusing. Andy Biggs, who's endorsed by Trump, is expected to defeat Congressman David Schweikert for the right to challenge Democrat Governor Katie Hobbs. And former NFL kicker Jay Feely, who's been endorsed by Trump, is the favorite to replace Schweikert in the first district, which is a swing district. So that will be very interesting. And also shout out all of you sports ball fans. And Feely previously ran the fifth district, but he endorsed another candidate. And then he moved on to the first district. So it's just the nature of things, Trump trying to recruit athletes with name IDs, something that he does. Also, we're looking at the race in the South Carolina for Lindsey Graham's seat. Lindsey Graham's sister is now going to run for the full seat. So Darlene Graham, and she's going to start with Trump's endorsement. There's other House members who've jumped in the race, and we might see others. So that will be an interesting race, but she has jumped in to say she's going to run for the full term, and she's going to have a compelling narrative, particularly because of all the attacks on Graham. He had a great reputation, and then you've got all sorts of people who are attacking him in a freakish way, and none other than my man, Hunter Biden, my favorite Democrat, I think, indirectly attacking Graham here. Let's play cut 24, please.
11: I believe that the biggest problem in America is, as in Washington D.C. with the federal government, is it not the oligarchy? It's the closetocracy, as I call it. It is, and I'm being totally serious. Everybody knows there is like this closeted gay mafia, largely Republican, that exists in Washington D.C. and everybody knows every single one of them. Who's gay. And so it's, and what I believe, the only reason that is relevant is because I believe that internal conflict creates so much vitriol inside a person.
10: Okay, pause. So first of all, this is on the Jennifer Welch podcast. She gets a lot of spins on this show. It's one of the ugliest people in America, inside and out. It is remarkable to see Hunter just destroy his brand like this. He was the only Democrat who had anything interesting to say, I thought, and then now he's just doing this gay bashing. It's just a remarkable moment, because remember how Big Joey the Biden, his dad, said that he became pro-gay when he was in the 60s, and his dad saw a couple of guys making out at the pool, and then his dad said to Joe Biden, "Hey, Joey, they just love each other." And so Joe was really accepting of the gays like 60, 65 years ago. He got it. He understood how great gay is. And then now you got Hunter Biden gay bashing on a far left podcast, and the podcast host, like, yeah, that's right. We got to gay bash the Republicans. That's the progressive people. And just don't think it's coincidental that Hunter Biden's gay bashing the Republicans at the same time that the Democrats are embracing the Islamists, who are not, I'm not saying the specific candidates who they're endorsing, but just know a lot of Muslim countries would throw gays off rooftops. It's a thing. It's real. So they're moving because they feel like this is good politically. And we all know that the elf in the room here is Lindsey Graham, and this is probably some sort of veiled attack on Graham, who's rumored to be homosexual. And I feel like it's noteworthy if his sister's going to run also. That's an important connection, because it's just disgusting. It's disgusting stuff. And I hate to see it from Hunter. I thought Hunter was better than this. Deeply disappointed by Hunter in that regard. But this is the identity politics that the left has to grapple with, because they move blocks of voters via coalition, and they don't like to move individuals. We in the right, we like to move people by individuals. The left, they move blocks and blocks of voters, and that's how they feel like they can make progress. And that's why when you run a guy like a Tallarico, who is not going to pull any sort of black voter, it becomes problematic for them. I've got a cut of Tallarico getting shouted down at a town hall. Play cut 21, please, guys.
12: So you stay here, you answer our questions, or you suffer the consequences.
13: I'm happy to engage. We'll come to here in just a second. I appreciate you being here, and I appreciate you traveling in. And I appreciate you.
12: I did it for my people, not for you.
13: Wonderful. I think that's wonderful. And it's all right. This is what this conversation's supposed to be about.
10: So he's happy to get heckled by a black person who's saying he doesn't understand her plight. And this is going to go on. It's going to continue. The lead story right now, as we're recording at Breitbart News, is about a black Democrat leader criticizing the DSA, the Democrat Socialists of America, for white supremacy, saying white supremacy comes in all forms. And he's calling out specifically Zohram Mamdani and what's going on in New York. So this is Queensborough President Donovan Richards, a black leader, publicly criticizing the DSA on social media, stating white supremacy comes in all forms. And this has come after a online debate sparked by a New York Times article highlighting how the DSA far-left priorities are often overlooking issues that affect minority communities. And you love to see it. It's just great to watch. If all they've got is identity politics, you end up tying yourself in a pretzel. Because again, you can't have socialism with an open border. You can't be pro-gay and pro-Islam. It's just one of these things where they're going to have to reconcile all this or trust that all the voters are retarded. Which I don't think they are. I think a lot of voters are smart. I think most of them are smart. Katie Hobbs, who I mentioned earlier, running in Arizona. I got to play this cut because this is her practicing her Spanish. Again, we got to get the pandering going. Cut 9, please.
14: What have you learned, specifically learned from the Latino community?
15: I love hanging out with them and practicing my Espanol.
10: So she's been practicing her Spanish. That's what she learned from the Latino community. They've lost. They're lost. They don't have it. And what this does do, though, is it raises the stakes, because it creates a vacuum where the most aggressive far leftists are going to run through it. And we're going to start seeing them test out really, really radical policies. One of the ones that we're seeing a lot is more open borders talk. We're seeing here. Let's play this cut from Linda Sarsour, now with the DSA, was one of the Me Too leaders. Let's play cut 22.
16: This is the 250th anniversary of the Declaration of Independence. This is quote-unquote America's birthday. And the question historically is going to be, what were we doing on the 250th anniversary of the Declaration of Independence? Do we have the audacity to sit around and say that we want to build a document that is our values and our principles and bring millions of Americans around it? And so I see people on the streets. I see mutual aid efforts. I see young people running for office. I see people of color, marginalized people getting up and saying, I'm the leader that I've been waiting for.
10: Yeah, that's talking about writing our own documents. We're talking about getting rid of the Declaration of Independence. Maybe we're talking about getting rid of the Constitution. These are people who aren't just fundamentally changing America. These people detest our country, and they're trying to replace it with something else. Now, what that something else is completely incoherent, which is why I'm optimistic, and I maintain this optimism each and every day in the show. But trust me, they're going to keep testing out nuttier ideas. Here's Malat Kiros from Colorado, who is probably heading to the House of Representatives. Cut 11, please.
17: There's a certain reckoning that we are going to have with the global world order as it exists today, and the way that it fundamentally will have to shift going forward, right? The responsibility that we have as Americans, the recognition that is going to be required of us, of the exploitative and extractive nature that we play on the global scale and the global stage, is only going to be challenged if we are getting represented by people who understand that on a fundamental level, right? And that means getting more immigrants into office. That means getting more people who have heritage in the global South into office.
10: So we need fewer Americans and more people with heritage in the global South. How about more people with heritage in America? Does anyone advocate for that? Like, we need more people with American heritage in America? That one actually made my brain hurt with all of the high academic talk she was doing, but also the uptalk, just the tone. That when you talk like this, is this more convincing to people who are under 40? Maybe it is. But she thinks the U.S. is an exploitative culture, and thus we need more immigrants here, and we need more immigrants in office. And look, I'm fine with immigrants. We have I want the best immigrants. But it doesn't make you inherently superior to not be born here in America, and that's one thing that's very interesting. Maybe it makes you neutral, but it's actually preferential to people who do not have roots here, do not have an ancestry here, who are not part of the cultural heritage here, who have not paid in the tax base here. Those people are being overlooked for what? People who are getting poor people from south of our border, and they're the ones who should be running the country. If you stop for a minute and you think about that, do any of you actually believe that? Do they even believe it? Or would that earn maybe, I don't know about that, at least that's what it would do for me. When we come back, I'm going to play some clips of more Democrats fantasizing about violence. This is a real issue, and they're doing violence. We have a overwhelming amount of left-wing violence that has really been bubbling up, I would say, for over 15 years, really since Occupy Wall Street, which is kind of violent in a lot of ways. We're seeing the left-wing movement in our country increasingly embrace the concept of violence. And when you see their top leaders praising people like Chairman Mao, who used violence against his own people, then making excuses for the Ayatollah, who uses violence against his own people, then it follows that you're going to see more and more violence in this country. And that's a very dark thing, and that's not a joke, and that's not something that is easy to make fun of, because it is dead serious and it's affecting people's lives. We'll be right back with more. This is the Alex Marlowe Show.
18: In the War of 1812, our nation fought and won America's religious freedom. Today, that constitutional right is being assaulted once more from within.
19: 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We all of a sudden became the enemy.
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18: Follow the sweeping investigation of President Trump's task force to eradicate anti-Christian bias. The governmental hostility and prejudice is uncovered, and Trump's fight to restore our constitutional liberties and religious freedom.
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0: big shout out to the team here. Greg Evans, Sean McConnell, Roger Wicker Jr., Rick Locke, Garrett Schawley, Matt Zibel, Ricky Lopez, Misty Callahan, John Cascio, and Daniel West. I'll pitch in. Thanks, guys. Appreciate you. Again, I'll be on the Hugh Hewitt Show later, so usually you get to just keep it right here on your radio dial, be on a couple hours. Over there's a lot of good stuff I want to break down. I want to get into some of this wokeness at the Smithsonian. I'm seeing some really hot cuts coming out of a hearing that's going on right now where Brandon Gill has identified a bunch of stuff, like the Smithsonian is apparently selling Latina Power merchandise. And they have identified politeness as part of white supremacy in an exhibit. Tim Burchett's out there saying that they have pictures of bondage and over-sexual things, transgender stuff, and a six-year-old girl being asked why she doesn't have male genitalia is all part of a exhibit. So Smithsonian director Anthea Hartig is under the microscope there in the Congress. So I'll get into some of that as well. So it's not just that they're woke, they're also violent. And even now it's funny to be violent, even though we're in an era where they keep trying to kill President Trump. Charlie Kirk literally got murdered. Steve Scalise nearly got murdered. Attempt on Brett Kavanaugh's life. The list goes on and on. Now, here is a Democrat activist named Harry Sisson on the Don Lemon podcast talking about fist fighting Trump officials. Cut 23, please.
1: I want to fight them. I think...
2: Fight them?
1: Yeah. Like, if Stephen Miller would agree, or one of the Trump children, or, like, anybody in the administration,
2: oh,
1: I want to fight them.
2: God, you know what? That I would go pay to see on the White House lawn.
1: That's what I'm saying.
2: In the UFC.
1: Why are we doing the UFC event? Why don't we just settle some political beef? I'll take anybody in the White... I boxed for 4 years. And if they want to, I'd get back into training camp, get in the best shape of my life, and go fight one of them.
2: I would do it, too.
0: This is the nonstop picturing the fighting. They just want to beat people up. Like, that's how you want to settle debates. And Don Lemon is a presidential candidate. I'm taking him seriously as a presidential candidate. Here he says, and I think I kind of begrudgingly give him some credit because a couple of things. I'm pretty positive he must have been a nerd and a dweeb in high school. And I think he did this activism thing so you get with chicks. And I kind of understand it. I'm sympathetic as a red-blooded male of that. Now, that's not how personally I would conduct my life. But I understand it, so I'm willing to give him a pass on that. He also allows himself to be the butt of all sorts of jokes on X the Everything app. He does seem to put out rage bait tweets so that everyone can dunk on him. And so I appreciate the alley-oop there. But just know that they're not shying away from the fact that they really do like the idea of violence in an era where we're seeing more and more violence. One other race that I'm tracking that I'm very interested in is Sri Tanadar, who's been a subject of a lot of my podcasting and research over the years. He's a guy who's been one of the top impeachment advocates for Donald Trump, and he's running in Michigan for his House seat, so he's always up every 2 years, and is someone who's very far left, radically left. But there's one thing about him, is that he doesn't hate Israel. He's for giving Israel a defense budget, and he takes money from AIPAC, and thus he's been endorsed. His opponent, who is a DSA member, has been endorsed. So remember, socialism isn't just about socialism in America at this time. It's also about hatred of Israel. This is who the Democrat Socialists of America have endorsed in that race. This is someone named Donovan McKinney. Let's play cut four, please.
3: All I do is deliver for people. That is my whole goal. And I believe how I define politics is the redistribution of resources, black and white. There's no gray area. If you're in these positions and you're not figuring out some way to bring home the bacon and bring home resources, then I need you to get out of here. The claim to fame for my current incumbent is that he brought home $25, $30 million to the district. As a sitting state rep, sitting on appropriations, I've brought home multi-billion dollars to the city of Detroit and the surrounding areas. And that's why I'm getting local communities and people who live in these districts to support us.
0: What is so interesting here is that this is purely looking at politics through the lens of wealth distribution. All we're doing here is we're confiscating money from the taxpayers and we're fanning it out to the rest of the country. And so long as you don't support Israel and you're willing to tax the rich and give it to or tax the middle class even, and give it to people who are poor, that is the formula to get elected if you're a Democrat. I bet you I could get elected as a Democrat in just about any area now if I had that formula. Israel bad, socialism good. That's it. That's all it takes. Doesn't matter if you hate Trump anymore as much to win a primary. Doesn't matter if you want to impeach him. It doesn't matter if you're a dependable Democrat vote. What matters, are you committed to socialism or are you committed to Israel hatred? So I really don't want Sri Tanadar to go, but it's not looking good. It's a Democrat plus 22 district too, so whoever wins that primary is going to win the election. And so this is really, it's noteworthy because we can't stop seeing the rise, not just of the far left, but of the violent left as well. I got to cut if you guys want to roll this. I know we only got a couple of seconds left, but I guess we ran out of time. But I had a video of a person in New York City lighting a gas fire at apparently targeting an immigration court and ICE officials. They can't stop being violent. They're scary people, but we can beat them. See you next time. Go in peace and love and serve the Lord.
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8: News this hour from Town Hall. I'm Keith Peters in Washington. The Trump administration is asking Congress to fund the expanding conflict with Iran. At the Senate Appropriations Committee hearing, Republican Chairwoman Susan Collins says much of the $93 billion budget request predates the war with Iran.
9: Some of the requirements, such as the shortfalls in munitions, have been well known to this committee for some time. And prior to the conflict with Iran, there has been bipartisan support to address these shortfalls. While these munition shortfalls have been years in the making, they are growing increasingly urgent.
8: War Secretary Pete Hegseth said the U.S. war against Iran has cost $37.5 billion so far. House Republicans are sounding the alarm over Democrat socialists. House Speaker Mike Johnson says he remains optimistic that the majority of Americans will ultimately reject socialists on the November ballot.
10: Not on our watch. We're not going to do that. And I am very confident. In fact, I'm very enthusiastic about the upcoming midterm election because I believe that people are beginning to see this. And it is going to motivate voter turnout for true Americans who love their country and want to keep it.
8: Arizona Republicans are choosing nominees to challenge Democrats in key state offices. Candidates include Congressman Andy Biggs and David Schweikert, who are vying to take on Democratic Governor Katie Hobbs. Biggs is endorsed by Donald Trump and aims to unite the party. Schweikert believes his pro-business approach can win back voters. Both parties have contested primaries for Schweikert's current House district, a battleground for congressional control. On Wall Street, the Dow by 385 points. More on these stories at...
11: 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Seasonal adjusted charts show that over the last 30 years, metal spot prices are at some of the lowest points for the year during the last week of June through the first week of July. From now until the end of July, we will see some of the lowest spot prices for the year, with gold hovering around $4,000 an ounce and possibly a bit lower, while silver will linger near $60 an ounce, even possibly dipping into the $50 per ounce range before moving upward again. 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
14: I'm Daniel Keenan, and I've built over 100 single-family houses and other structures here in the East Valley. 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I'm Daniel Keenan, and I approve this message because I'll join President Trump's fight to ban corporations buying single-family homes so we can make American families homeowners again.
15: Paid for by Daniel Keenan for Congress.
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11: 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From now until the end of July, we will see some of the lowest spot prices for the year, with gold hovering around $4,000 an ounce and possibly a bit lower, while silver will linger near $60 an ounce, even possibly dipping into the $50 per ounce range before moving upward again. 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
22: Welcome back. Tuesday, July 21st, 2026. I am Seth Leibson, 602-508-0960 on the AZ Mobile Chiropractic Hotline. The number one movie in America right now is slated to become one of the top 100 grossing movies of the last 30 years. I'm speaking, of course, of The Odyssey, an 8th century BC epic written by Homer. That's right, an American phenom comes to us from an ancient Greek poet who many consider to be the first exemplar of creating the body of work that constitutes Western civilization. When we speak here of Western civilization, or the West, let us not forget great political and intellectual forces have arisen to, quote-unquote, totally eradicate it, as the organization at Columbia University states as its goal. The same organization that Mahmoud Khalil, the non-citizen radical agitator the United States is trying to deport, the same organization Daria Lisa Avila Chevalier, set to join the U.S. House of Representatives, have become spokesman for, an organization dedicated to totally eradicating the West. Of course, the effort to dismantle Western civilization from within the West did not arrive on our doorstep this decade. That effort has a long pedigree, beginning with multiculturalism in the 1970s and 1980s in our universities. The literary schools of thought involving Edward Said and an entire body of critical studies from race to gender to law to medicine. Many will recall the famous protests at Stanford in 1987, led by Jesse Jackson, chanting, "Hey, hey, ho, ho, Western Civ has got to go." And it went. There was, at that time, some pushback from a few traditional liberal precincts. Scholars like Gertrude Himmelfarb, who wrote One Nation, Two Cultures, among other books, Alan Bloom, who wrote The Closing of the American Mind, among other books, William Bennett, who wrote The Devaluing of America and The Book of Virtues, among other books. They tried to explain the deficit that would result from unwinding and throwing away centuries of thought and scholarship that united human beings into a common core of knowledge that helped us be more human. Which is why courses on such works as Homer's were taught in departments titled The Humanities. So much liberal left pushback against retaining Western thought pervaded the culture that a New York Times reporter would write of Bloom and Bennett and Saul Bellow, the great novelist who wrote the introduction to The Closing of the American Mind, that they were the quote-unquote killer bees. No surprise that same New York Times would sponsor and issue the 1619 Project, which did its level best to, along with the BLM education curriculum and public-private museums in our nation's capital, further drive a stake into the heart of all that learning and knowledge that had come before us. When we think about the common lament about how divided we are as a society or a country, too few point the blame where it started at the wholesale level. The eradication of a common and mutual knowledge of our past and what it had to teach us, not merely as fact, but as universal understandings of that for which the soul naturally yearns and wants to achieve. Seeing this, just a tad before Bloom's book, we had Edie Hirsch's book, Cultural Literacy, where Hirsch wrote, quote, "To be culturally literate is to possess the basic information needed to thrive in the modern world. Cultural literacy constitutes the only sure avenue of opportunity for disadvantaged children, the only reliable way of combating the social determinism that now condemns them to remain in the same social and educational conditions as their parents." Close quote. And so as the wisdom from Athens and Jerusalem was dissolved and all kinds of fragmented, non-cohesive, alien thought and scholarship was imported, to borrow a phrase from Sir Thomas More in A Man for All Seasons, I show you the times. This ties into something I said yesterday, which was that I think it's important to understand how children's minds, emotions, and psychology, their fears and their loves, are shaped as children. The power of literature on a child growing up can create beautiful human beings based on the stories that they are infused with and told. We know this going back all the way to Plato, but you can also create menaces to society based on what they read and are taught, which I think is why it's important as a society that these debates do not get brushed aside, these education debates, these textbook debates, these debates about age-appropriate literature and age-inappropriate literature in the schools. I think this stuff is important. I think a lot of us have forgotten that a kid is nurtured and nourished not just by bread alone and not just by what they eat. I had mentioned that everyone gets very concerned about the actual physical diet of children and nutrition and their right to do so. I just don't think they get as excited or nearly excited enough about the importance of emotional and psychological and sociological nurturing and nutrition, and I believe that that spans the range from what they're taught in schools, what they read at home, to what they feed on when it comes to how they entertain themselves. So welcome back, Homer and the Odyssey, slaking a long-lasting thirst too many forgot they even had. Megan Cox Gordon picks up on this in today's Wall Street Journal. She writes, quote, "It was once normal for people to cheer for their own countries and regard their own cultural practices as better and more desirable than those of others. Back in those lost days, Americans shared, if not a single culture, at least a limited series of subcultures that came from most children reading mostly the same books at school, TV viewers watching pretty much the same channels, and news aficionados getting their updates from a limited number of sources. When neighbors had cultural touchstones in common, they were less tribal. They enjoyed a sense of fellowship. And that has all gone away in recent decades with the proliferation of information and entertainment sources that dropped us all into political silos. The woke revolution that problematized things that used to make us laugh. And the spread of smartphones that reduced points of procedural friction to nil," close quote. She adds, whatever the drawbacks of Christopher Nolan's film, The Odyssey, he got us turning en masse to the text of Western civilization, one that woke scolds deplored and that most kids used to read at school. And we are witnessing a new version of an old thing, people engaging in unironic enjoyment, sparring over sports and culture, and finding common cause and having fun. What a refreshing change it is from the deadly earnest, scorched earth politics that have poisoned relations to such a degree that mixed social gatherings, even among old friends, have become risky. So let us speak of that risk for a moment, the risk of replacing the Western forces of composition with the alien ideologies and works of decomposition. An example of many. That which replaced your Homers and Dantes and Shakespeare's and Plato's were tomes of underlying intellectual Marxist-inspired books of terror, literally. You can read and teach and love Franz Fanon, of course, but when you turn to the introduction of his book, Wretched of the Earth, assigned and read everywhere, you will see the Marxist defense and justification for political violent terrorism, euphemized, as so much terrorism has been, as acts of liberation. In short order, we saw entire departments in education turned over to this kind of literature, taught by what an old scholar of English literature, Edward Alexander, once called professors of terror. Think a moment about what primed and primes college students to read Osama bin Laden's fatwas and promote them for having serious and productive things to say. Think a moment about what primed and primes college students and professors to march for and risk suspensions and employment opportunities when they march on behalf of organizations that strap plastic suicide vests on kindergartners and summer campers. Think about why terrorists and cop killers, from Bill Ayers to Angela Davis to Bobby Seale, receive university professorships and your Sada Shakurs have their poetry read and reread and printed and reprinted by political operatives. Then think about why the movement they all coalesce around wants to abolish the police and prison system, as the newly released DSA platform calls for. Think about why so many of the new crop of DSA political candidates are so well-credentialed academically, or about the fact that Zoran Mamdani's father is a professor at Columbia whose most recent book valorizes Idi Amin someone once thought of universally as the face of terrorism, now I guess just a misunderstood man of liberation. And think finally about why Marco Rubio's speech on left-wing political violence last week shocked those who listened and heard it and was summarily ignored and dismissed by almost all of the media. One reason? That violence has a pedigree, too. But today, Homer's back, quenching a part of something that sustained us for nearly 3,000 years until recently. Homer, as Alan Bloom once put it, comes with a long line of creators whose life's work was to build authentic values by which a good life of meaning could be lived and which can form a people that produces great deeds and thoughts. Let us hope the twin occurrence of a speech like Marco Rubio's and the enthusiasm surrounding Homer today lasts a little more than the moment we're in, and to the degree they do, we will find the degree to which we may not only rediscover and retrench a long-lost unity, but a commitment to things beautiful and that make life worth living.
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24: In 1862, Abraham Lincoln signed the Morrill Act, helping states create colleges focused on agriculture, mechanics, science, and practical education. The principle was not centralized control, it was opportunity. Lincoln's Morrill Act reminds us that America can support education without surrendering education to Washington. Why did it matter? Because a free nation needs citizens equipped to work, build, steward, and govern themselves. Scripture gives work a sacred weight. In Genesis, God placed man in the garden to work it and to keep it. Proverbs honors the one who works his land. Paul warns against idleness and calls believers to earn their bread. Why does that still matter today? Because education should form capable people under God, not dependent subjects under bureaucracy.
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1: Yes, that's right.
0: You made it to Bucky's.
1: I did. Last night I had to rush out of here.
0: Very much like Odysseus. I'm sitting here spinning Penelope's web, and you're out getting Bucky's.
1: And I'm out adventuring.
0: Yeah.
1: And taking on the Trojans.
0: Yeah.
1: Is it?
0: Yes. All of it. Yeah. You succumbed to the siren song of Bucky's.
1: I did. Succumbed to the siren song of Bucky's. I had to rush out of here and pick up a car part last night, and it was very close to Bucky's, so I said, well, what's an extra 13 minutes in my drive? And I drove over to Bucky's, had a brisket sandwich, and I brought you some beef jerky.
0: You sure did, and that was awfully kind of you. Thank you for that. How was that brisket sandwich?
1: It was good. It's not the greatest brisket I've had of all time, but it was pretty good.
0: Did you get one of the
1: fresh
0: ones?
1: For what I paid for it, too.
0: Huh?
1: For what I paid for it, too, it was pretty good.
0: Did you get one of the fresh ones?
1: Yeah, it was made right there within minutes of me having ordered
0: it. Because they do
1: it.
0: A call like when they have a whole new fresh batch.
1: I did not realize that call happened just about every half hour. That's how quickly they're making brisket.
0: And you went with chopped, not sliced.
1: I did. Maybe next time I'll get sliced.
0: Yeah, sliced.
1: I also heard that the burritos with the brisket are pretty good.
0: Oh, really?
1: So maybe next time I'll get a burrito.
0: Well, I'm
1: I
0: so jealous.
1: Next time out of this.
0: I'm so jealous.
1: But I got the beef jerky fresh. They have the pre-bagged. Or
0: we don't want that.
1: Or the ones that I got, which you go up to the counter and weigh it out by poundage. And
0: I like that.
1: Brought you some.
0: Like someone who gets their beef jerky by the pound.
1: Yes, and fresh.
0: And you can do that.
1: Mm-hmm.
0: Good word. Thank you. Thank you for doing that. Thank you for your.
1: Yes, I'll be interested to hear how you desecrate it by putting it on pizza.
0: You don't think it's exactly as fancy as chicken and cherries, huh?
1: No, not quite. But I will be interested to see if you'd like it or not.
0: You know, just I,

0: of the whole story of anticipation and the chicken and cherries, which David did. Again, go see his Instagram at Answer the Call with Dahl. She cooked that dish for her first date, who was Cat Stevens. Today is Cat Stevens' birthday. We came in with James Taylor, who is Carly Simon's husband. We're running out of musicians here, is the problem. Okay. Fine. The Smithsonian. I mentioned institutions that are countercultural and running down Western civilization as well. You would think of all places, the National Museum, the Smithsonian, National Museum of American History, would be one of the bulwarks, one of the protectorates, one of the bastions of preserving Western civilization. And yet one goes to the Museum of Natural History, and as you can read from the White House, or the Heritage Foundation is doing a report on it, but the White House Domestic Policy Council did a big report on it. You go there and you are going to be quite amazed. You are going to find the kinds of things there that Ron DeSantis tried to get rid of in the kindergarten schools in Florida, including a book about a girl who's 6 years old questioning her sexuality, including a tribute to men or women dressing in drag, including some of these things I can't say very easily, including an exhibit on, I'll just say bedroom toys and leave it at that, but not for kids. And they put up the National Museum of American History, and Thea Hartig. You can see what's going on here, folks. These people kind of go into these institutions we're not thinking about, and they shape them into something no or little different than a Harvard sociology project. Here's one of my favorite encounters with her and one of my favorite congressmen from Texas, Brandon Gill.
1: Important to be polite.
0: He asked, do you think it's important to be polite?
2: Excuse me, sir?
1: Is it important to be polite?
2: Yes, sir.
1: It's also interesting because the same mass action toolkit that your organization has been promoting references politeness as a defining characteristic of white supremacy culture. Ma'am, are you a white supremacist?
0: Now, you are probably thinking this is really weird. Or did I hear that right?
1: Can you help me square why
0: you're thinking this is weird, or did I hear that right? Why would anyone think politeness is an example of white supremacy culture? Why would politeness have anything to do with race? And why would the Smithsonian be peddling racial nonsense? And why would they be engaged in peddling racial nonsense that says being polite is a mark of white supremacy? So he, you know, put her in the trap of saying, do you think it's important to be polite? And she said yes, and we go from there.
2: No, sir.
1: You're not. Are you a white supremacist?
2: No, sir.
1: You're not. Can you help me square why your organization says that being polite is part of being a white supremacist?
2: I'm not exactly familiar with that passage of the Mass Action Toolkit, which is
1: I can show you the passage right here.
2: Pardon me?
1: I said I just read you the passage from it.
2: And then your question was, sir?
1: We're going to move on.
0: Yeah, see, she's very good at slow and taking time and running out the clock because they each only get 5 minutes. Now, I can play you his whole thing later if you want. It's well worth watching. I was asking a friend earlier why these witnesses aren't coached a little better. Can they not do better in their answers? I mean, you know, when I lived in D.C., part of the stuff I did is preparing witnesses for interrogation and getting them ready for all kinds of inquiries and giving them good answers or helping them shape a good answer. And I said,

Has all that business fallen apart? To a friend of mine who knows the ways of Washington, he said, no, it's that certain things are just indefensible. There's no good way to coach someone out of the nonsense of defending a toolkit that they produce that says such things as politeness is a mark of white supremacy. Now, it is additionally interesting to me that Anthea Hartig said she was unfamiliar with that. How could she possibly be unfamiliar with it? It was a big part of all the we covered this 6 years ago? And 5 years. We covered this 5 and 6 years ago when the Smithsonian was doing this kind of stuff. Christianity, they said, was a mark of whiteness. Which I remember, asked what we thought Martin Luther King might have thought about that. The Reverend Martin Luther King. It's increasingly odd to me that they just come up to look like dunderheads. But it's odd to me that they do dunderheaded things. Kim Carnes, happy birthday.

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1: With SRN News, I'm Keith Peters in Washington. War Secretary Pete Hegseth has said the U.S. war against Iran has cost $37.5 billion so far. Hegseth faced fiery questions and protests over the U.S. war against Iran at a Senate hearing Tuesday. Hegseth and other officials appeared as Republicans push a $95 billion budget package to fund the military, along with aid to farmers and voting law changes that are top White House priorities. President Trump has pledged significant support for Lebanon during a White House meeting with Lebanese leader Joseph Oun. The meeting on Tuesday aimed to promote long-term peace after months of conflict between Israel and Hezbollah. On Wall Street, the Dow up by 385 points, the NASDAQ rose 329, the S&P advanced 65. More details at srnnews.com.
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5: This is John Katzmatidis, the Cat's Corner. Well, I remember the movie Mr. Smith Goes to Washington. What happened? We have too many politicians in Washington that know nothing about business. Why? We need more common sense in Washington. Whether we're talking about the federal government, state government, you need common sense. We need the balance of power in our government. Doctors, lawyers, accountants, professionals, business people, and blue-collar workers. And that's the only way we can come out with common sense. Putting on taxes and regulations without knowledge of what happens. Some of the states are not doing a good job. All they do is raise taxes. And then when they need more money, they tax the taxes. I mean, you got to laugh about it, but it's happening. We need people that have common sense, a balance of power in all our legislative functions to be able to operate our country, our states, our cities more efficiently. This is John Katzmatidis, the Cat's Corner.
6: This is Hugh Hewitt for townhall.com. President Trump was a guest on my program last week. He put the number of Iranians massacred by the regime over 2 days in January at 52,000. So we know the ruthlessness of the men in charge in Iran. In light of that, it is entirely understandable that the Iranian people are reticent to take to the streets again. And this has become clear. The current public faces of the rump regime in Iran don't have any authority over the killers with the guns. Eli Lake is among the most respected national security reporters in the United States. He explained to me last week how the history of regime collapses tell us we ought to be watching for splits within the ranks of those men with guns. That's how revolutions against dictators begin and then gain momentum. When a cadre see the endgame and they don't want to be on the wrong side when everything falls apart. Watch closely. It only takes a few people to crack the whole of the IRGC tyranny. I'm Hugh Hewitt.

0: Gwyneth Paltrow's version of Betty Davis Eyes on Kim Carnes' birthday. Don Spini is the president of Sun Valley Wealth, sunvalleywealth.com. He brings us our culture and economy update. Don, how are you? Happy Tuesday.
1: Happy Tuesday, Seth. How you doing, buddy?
0: Doing just fine. Doing just fine. Thank you. Markets looked like they were okay today, too. Yes, generally?
1: Yeah, good day. Good day. Still a little recovery from the headache of last week and yesterday. But yeah, a nice jump in the right direction, as we say.
0: Now, thank you. You at Sun Valley Wealth, you know, I'm always curious about, I want to get to a Wall Street Journal story in a moment, but that you and I both kind of thought was interesting. But before I do that, you and I should say it this way. I speak for myself. It's interesting to me that there sometimes seems to be stock flavors of the moment or flavors of the day, if you will, certain corporations that seem to be on everyone's mind, or maybe even certain sectors. What do you tell people who, you know, kind of have a, you know, an interest in that sort of thing? Should I be investing in X corporation or Y corporation that's making a lot of news, or this sector seems to be really interesting right now? Is it smart to go that route? Maybe it depends on the individual. Or is it smarter to have a diversification that covers all kinds of things and not think about these as isolated entrees?
1: Great question. And this is why people need to be very careful about the stock market. And what the article you're referencing, Seth, talks about volatility. Yep. The underlying volatility right now is very, very serious.
0: Right.
1: So here's the mindset that we use for us, our clients, but our attitude. And there's a difference between investing in the stock market and being an investor.
0: Right.
1: And investing in the stock market is very dangerous, and it's very it's not something people want to DIY, because what you talked about, should I look at the stock? And people look at volume and heat maps and news headlines, and they make decisions like that. And those people typically lose money in the market. Investing is different. Investing is studying a company from the ground up without the noise of the stock market, and then seeing if that company is going to be more valuable over time. And if you think it is, and you have an educated thought about it, you invest in it because you're investing in a company.
0: Yeah.
1: We use the stock market because it's easy to own fractional shares of companies. But our clients aren't in the stock market. They're investors. And we have professionals picking those companies for them. So cautionary tale. Volatility is very bad right now, and chasing some hot stock. Look at SpaceX.
0: Yep.
1: It's below the IPO rate.
0: Right.
1: And, you know, people bought in and went up over 200. Now it's sitting around 125, 126. And who would have thought that, right? So you've got to be careful, Seth. And, you know, again, we say get professional help. Investing in companies is our strategy.
0: Good. And I think this article we were talking about, I'll give the audience the title, Something Weird is Happening Beneath the Stock Market Surface. It is interesting to me that this reporter at the bottom of the article does isolate individual stocks that he says he's watching. And, okay,
1: yeah.
0: My guess is once someone is putting a individual corporation or stock in such a place as the Wall Street Journal, I mean, my guess is for someone to say, oh, I should get involved in that, it's going to take some counseling from someone like you to, you know, talk them through what that means already, now that it's, you know, that this guy is fascinated by it, right?
1: Absolutely. It doesn't mean it's a bad investment,
0: right?
1: Because we see it in the news. But
0: right.
1: Again, and the second part of that, Seth, is you have to look at the stock market money, the money that you have invested in companies, as a long position, meaning we are not going to knee-jerk react. We never realize a loss, and look at this from a long-term perspective. Short-term needs come from other places besides the stock market. You've got to have diversification in your risk profile as well, not just all money in the stock market or all money in bonds. You have to look across the broad board. So, yeah, it's going to be interesting to see how this volatility plays out. But again, it's a cautionary tale. Don't DIY this stuff and don't chase some fancy name that's in the paper a lot right now. That's our recommendation.
0: I think it's smart. And obviously, you want to talk to smart people who have a lot of experience in navigating these things. That's, of course, you, Don, your partner, Logan, and all of you at Sun Valley Wealth, sunvalleywealth.com. Tomorrow, I want to talk to you guys about an interesting aspect of AI. Could we do that tomorrow? Tease that for the
1: audience. Absolutely. Yeah, hot topic.
0: Yeah, it is. And a lot of people are just kind of getting their arms around it. But you spotted something you and I were talking about offline that I think a lot of people may not know about with regard to AI. So we'll do that with you and Logan tomorrow, Don. Don Spiening, SunValleyWealth.com. We'll be right back.

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1: Because the Democrat Party has never really accepted Americanism, constitutionalism. It just never has, and it still hasn't. That's why the rise of so-called democratic socialists within the Democrat Party. That's why the rise of Marxists within the Democrat Party. That's why the rise of radical Hamas, Hezbollah, Iran-supporting Islamists in the Democrat Party.
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0: back to the Seth Leibson show. I think that was Kim Carnes' comeback song, so to speak, Crazy in the Night. 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Your comfort done right. Do we have anything left that you and I were going to talk about with the audience, or are we all caught up on things?
1: I think
0: we are too.
1: Is there anything you need to ask me?
0: No. Well, yes, I have lots of questions for you, as I'm sure the audience does. But you know, I'm a fan of a page at the Wall Street Journal called Future View, where they will interview college students from a selection of different colleges on a topic of the day. And the topic of today's piece is, they do it about once a week, socialism and the young. And I liked what this student from Georgetown University wrote. This student, Talon Mari, writes, there's a rise in young Americans embracing the democratic socialist agenda in recent years. While many point to the affordability crisis, widening wealth gap, or other major financial downturns to explain this trend, the influence of higher education can't be overlooked. College has become increasingly liberal, and as such, those views have become more prevalent on campus, with protests by students and expressing their dissatisfaction with America's current political and economic systems. When universities emphasize our country's shortcomings, students focus on these problems and attribute them to the failures of capitalism, one might also say America. When this academic environment is combined with the real financial pressures that young Americans face, such as rising housing costs and student debt, students turn to the socialist agenda for a promising future. When they are faced with a choice between candidates endorsed by the DSA and those who aren't, it's reasonable to conclude that these experiences may influence which name they put a check next to. But I think something is missed in this analysis by this student, who otherwise has a pretty good beat on things. And it's a couple of things. A lot of this is done in the name. A lot of this DSA camp voting is done in the name of affordability. But if you look at the DSA's new platform, and if you listen to DSA speakers, they don't have a lot to say about affordability. That's really not their main agenda. Their main agenda is about erasing immigration laws, about abolishing the police, about ending prison and Israel. That's what these guys are talking about most of the time. Their biggest plan when it comes to affordability has to do with renters and rent control and freezing rent control. They don't have any great ideas about housing, which, by the way, has been overstated. We're about 0.1% different in housing today than we were, say, in the early 1980s. A lot of that has been exploited. And then there's the third problem for this kind of analysis, which is that most of the DSA spokespeople, as most of the DSA membership, is constituted of people of privilege. Look at the candidates who are running. Highly educated, often children, themselves of privilege, wealth. Which gets me to something interesting I thought Erica Laban wrote. She said, wrote, people often talk about how ironic it is that those from socialist states despise socialism while the most privileged people on earth advocate for it. I don't think this is because they don't know what it is or they just think it means Europe. The opposite. They know exactly what it means. They may not know the scale of devastation, the deadliest famines in history, the mass shortages, the terrorism, the gulags, and labor camps, but they at least believe the end of private property will be the end of wealth. The reason they don't want anybody to have wealth is because they've been made to feel so ashamed for their own privileges. It doesn't matter that accumulated capital is necessary to fund social services. They would rather sacrifice it all to kill their own shame. If you don't understand this, you don't understand the psychology of socialism. It doesn't draw people in with love. It draws people in with shame. Society is divided into the good and the bad, the have-nots and the haves. The good people are meek, poor, and destitute. The bad people are wealthy and corrupt. Most of us cannot survive this model. We start to ask ourselves, am I one of the bad people? I can afford coffee. I can afford shelter. And the fear and shame slowly accumulates under the surface until you let it go, until you let go of the old belief of individual freedoms. I deserve to, the individual freedoms I deserve to have. And then you replace them with the collectivist belief that nobody deserves to have. They don't think socialism is a world where we all rise up together. They want it for exactly what it is, the world where we all suffer together. Because in having nothing, the socialist is finally cleansed of the manufactured guilt of ever having anything better than others. There's a deep psychology about this that I think she's quite right about. As there has been a deep psychology underlying many of the collectivist, socialist, Marxist, pick your term, efforts that we've been seeing, whether they have to do with dissolution of family, whether they have to do with using children to satisfy their own adult anxieties about everything from health to sexuality, whether it's about using children to soothe their anxieties. Well, we saw it during COVID, did we not? Did we not see the effort of adults who, in a moral panic, put the worst and most effects onto the children? Yes, it's a weird kind of Munchausen by proxy the socialist mindset has, where we want others to feel scared and ashamed and indeed sick. And I think it's cruel to inflict these, what, mental anxieties, these mental problems on others. I don't know if it's exactly biblical to say, but the next time I hear someone super wealthy like Hassan Piker give us his Marxist nostrums, I think I want to say, physician, heal thyself.

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2: In 1862, Abraham Lincoln signed the Morrill Act, helping states create colleges focused on agriculture, mechanics, science, and practical education. The principle was not centralized control, it was opportunity. Lincoln's Morrill Act reminds us that America can support education without surrendering education to Washington. Why did it matter? Because a free nation needs citizens equipped to work, build, steward, and govern themselves. Scripture gives work a sacred weight. In Genesis, God placed man in the garden to work it and to keep it. Proverbs honors the one who works his land. Paul warns against idleness and calls believers to earn their bread. Why does that still matter today? Because education should form capable people under God, not dependent subjects under bureaucracy.
3: 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In Arizona, heat stroke can happen in seconds. Temperatures can rise 20 degrees in just 10 minutes, making a vehicle dangerously hot. Heat stroke can happen even in the shade or when it's below 60 degrees outside. 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
4: 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I think I'd know my name after this many years. 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
5: Hey, Seth. I just appreciate so much the way you stimulate my thinking.
4: Oh, thank you.
5: Your mini-log in the last segment reminded me of something I heard over the weekend, I think it was. I wish I could remember who I heard it from, and I'd like to pass it on to you and get your thoughts on it. What they said was that history is to a nation what memory is to the individual.
4: Okay. It reminds me just a little bit about of something Wilfred Maclay wrote in, he's a great American historian, one of my favorites, in a book of his called Land of Hope. Yeah. And he wrote that for the human animal, meaning is not a luxury, it's a necessity. Without it, we perish. Historical consciousness is to civilized society what memory is to individual identity. Without memory and without the stories by which our memories are carried forward, we cannot say who or what we are. Without them, our life and thought dissolve into a meaningless, unrelated rush of events. Is that not where we are right now? An unrelated and meaningless rush of events. Is that not the crisis industrial complex? Is that not the crisis industrial industry? Is that not the conveyor belt of fear and panic every time you turn on the television? It is.
5: Absolutely.
4: It is, right? It's why the older people didn't panic as much as the younger people when COVID came. They had a sense of history. They had a sense of, you know, being through difficult times. They had a sense of, and this even though they were the most vulnerable to the disease, they had a sense of what moral panics can do to a society and how dangerous they can be. They had a sense of proportion because they had a sense of history. Yes, yes indeed. Memory is to the individual what history is to the nation. We can't lose either. We'll be right back.

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4: News this hour from Town Hall. I'm Keith Peters in Washington. An appeals court reverses a decision that freed a pro-Palestinian Columbia activist.
5: A federal appeals panel in New York reverses a lower court decision ordering the release of pro-Palestinian activist Mohsen Madawi, a legal permanent resident, opening the door to his re-arrest. Madawi is a student protest organizer who the Trump administration spent more than a year trying to deport. He's been appealing a removal order in immigration court. In their unanimous decision Tuesday, the panel found the federal judge overstepped by intervening before the case moved through immigration courts. The ruling mirrors a separate appellate panel's decision earlier this year against Mahmoud Khalil, a former classmate of Madawi's at Columbia University. Julie Walker, New York.
4: There's pushback by the Smithsonian to the White House over a report that says its leadership can't be trusted.
6: The report described Anthea Hartig and other Smithsonian leaders as radical activists.
7: We unwaveringly attest that it does not fairly or accurately characterize the full body of work at the museum.
6: Hartig's testimony before a House committee comes after a report released on the 4th of July said the American History Museum doesn't tell history in a way that is inspiring and unifying. The report is part of President Trump's efforts to reshape the stories of America told by cultural institutions controlled or influenced by the federal government. Hartig said the Smithsonian does not take sides in America's political debates. Ed Donahue, Washington.
4: Tropical storm Bertha is expected to weaken in the Gulf as it chugs closer to the U.S., but forecasters say it still could bring coastal flooding and heavy rain from the Florida Panhandle to Louisiana. On Wall Street, the Dow by 385 points, the NASDAQ rose 329, the S&P advanced 65. More at townhall.com.
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